Frederick Stock's Interlochen debut is coming your way on this episode of the Interlochen Collection, music from the archives of Interlochen Center for the Arts. I'm Amanda Sewell. Stay with us. In August of 1940, Interlochen's National Music Camp had a very special guest conductor. Frederick Stock had been the music director of the Chicago Symphony Orchestra since 1905, and he helped turn that orchestra into one of the best in the United States. At Interlochen, Frederick Stock led the young musicians of the National High School Orchestra in an ambitious program. First on the concert was music by George Whitefield Chadwick, two movements from the Symphonic Sketches. And we're hearing some audio from that 1940 concert right now.

Now, here's a slightly more recent Interlaken student performance of a movement from Chadwick's Symphonic Sketches, recorded here in 1959 with Orion Daly conducting.

The National High School Symphony Orchestra, conducted by Orion Daly, recorded in August of 1959 in the Interlaken Bowl. We heard a movement from George Chadwick's Symphonic Sketches. Today on the Interlaken Collection, we're revisiting Chicago Symphony Orchestra music director Frederick Stock's first visit to Interlaken's National Music Camp in the summer of 1940. This wasn't Frederick Stock's first time working with Interlaken's founder, Joe Matty, and what was then called the National High School Orchestra. In April of 1928, a few months before the very first national music camp in Interlaken, Joe Matty took a student orchestra to Chicago, where Frederick Stock conducted them in a performance of Dvorak's New World Symphony. Back in 1940, next on the program, Frederick Stock conducted the National High School Orchestra musicians in Beethoven's Symphony No. 8,

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recorded in December of 1962, during the very first Interlochen Arts Academy school year. Guest conductor Raymond Gierkowski leading the Interlochen Arts Academy Orchestra in the Symphony No. 8 by Ludwig van Beethoven. Chicago Symphony Orchestra music director Frederick Stock had conducted that piece at Interlochen's National Music Camp back in 1940. I'm Amanda Sewell, and today on the Interlochen Collection, we're revisiting that first concert that Frederick Stock conducted here. For more information about today's episode and to listen to past episodes on demand, visit interlochencollection.org. Frederick Stock was a champion of living composers. With the Chicago Symphony Orchestra, he conducted premieres of pieces by Sergei Prokofiev, Igor Stravinsky, and Florence Price. At Interlochen that summer of 1940, he led the orchestra in this piece. It's called Sketches of the City by composer Gardner Reed, and it's based on the poetry of Carl Sandburg. Gardner Reed himself was from Chicago, as was Carl Sandburg, so it definitely makes sense why the CSO's music director was drawn to that music. Stock also promoted the music of American composers. Next on his program at Interlochen in August of 1940, he conducted selections from the New England composer Edward McDowell's Suite No. 2. Again, we'll hear a slightly later Interlochen student recording of that music. This is Joe Maddy himself conducting the National High School Orchestra in July of 1954.

Recorded in July of 1954 in the Interlaken Bowl, we heard selections from the Suite No. 2 by Edward McDowell, conducted by Joe Matty and performed by Interlaken's National High School Symphony Orchestra. That same ensemble had performed that same piece in the Interlaken Bowl under the baton of Chicago Symphony Orchestra music director Frederick Stock 14 years earlier in 1940. Today on the Interlaken Collection, we're revisiting Frederick Stock's first visit to Interlaken's National Music Camp back in 1940. Stock was not only a renowned conductor, but he was also a composer. The Chicago Symphony Orchestra performed several of his pieces during his tenure, and he even brought one of his works with him to Interlaken. That concert in 1940 closed out with the National High School Orchestra musicians performing Frederick Stock's Symphonic Waltz. You can hear some of that right now from the live radio broadcast of that concert. Now we'll go to Frederick Stock conducting his Chicago Symphony Orchestra in a recording session of that complete piece from 1930.

Frederick Stock conducting the Chicago Symphony Orchestra in a 1930 recording session of his own symphonic waltz. Stock brought that piece with him to Interlaken's National Music Camp to share with the high school orchestra here 10 years later. Frederick Stock would return to Interlaken's National Music Camp again in 1941 and 1942. He died in the fall of 1942, but his legacy lives on at Interlaken Center for the Arts. Any visitor to campus can take a walk down Frederick Stock Avenue and celebrate his life and artistry.

The archival recordings heard on this program are available thanks in part to the Association for Recorded Sound Collections Classical Music Preservation Grant, support from IPR listeners, and the Hamer D. and Phyllis C. Schaefer Foundation. 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I'm Amanda Sewell, your host and executive producer. 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

0: Music by Request has been part of weekends on Classical IPR for decades. 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
1: From the studios of All Classical Radio in Portland, Oregon, this is The Score, now celebrating 20 years of music in the movies. I'm Edmund Stone. As we celebrate 20 years of storytelling and film music on The Score, we'll take a look and a listen to some of the films that I think are must-see cinema. Whether they are among your favorites or new to you, they showcase extraordinary film techniques, stories, and talents in the panoply of movies. From Casablanca to Titanic, Dr. Strangelove to The Graduate, these works of cinema have defined eras and cultures and have stood the test of time. Movies are more than entertainment. They are heritage and history, a shared cultural experience that define the times in which they were created and inspire new generations of filmmakers. Even if you prefer a specific genre, stepping outside of your comfort zone can open up a whole new world of ideas and experiences. While not the first film to be made in color, 1939's The Wizard of Oz is certainly one of the most beloved. It incorporated groundbreaking special effects to bring the magical world of L. Frank Baum's Oz to life and showcased the use of glorious Technicolor, which changed audience expectations forever. While the world of Oz may be wonderful, creating the film was anything but. Despite its notoriously difficult filming conditions, the movie runs the spectrum from fun to frightening. The music and acting are superb, and the themes of friendship and finding what is truly important to you still resonate more than three quarters of a century later. The score by Harold Arlen and Herbert Stothart remains a classic. Let's hear some of that now.

music by Harold Arlen and Herbert Stothart from 1939's legendary film The Wizard of Oz. Even if you have seen this film before, it was an annual television special for decades. It is a cinematic gem, one that combined a beloved novel with then-cutting-edge special effects, and still delights and inspires today. Iconic is a word that is often battered around somewhat recklessly. But when something comes to define the word iconic, there is a gravitas to it that beckons us to look a little deeper. That's the case with 2001: A Space Odyssey from 1968. The storyline of the Stanley Kubrick film traverses space and time. The profound philosophical themes of human evolution, our place in the universe, and our interactions with artificial intelligence are even more timely today than when it debuted in the late 60s. The score used a compilation of classical pieces, including this one, also Sprach Zarathustra by Richard Strauss.

also Sprach Zarathustra, or main title from 2001, A Space Odyssey, a groundbreaking film from 1968. The movie seamlessly blended ancient history with near future and asks viewers to consider our place in the universe. Westerns glorified the American expansion and were eagerly consumed by a movie-going public that wanted clearly defined good guys and bad guys. In 1948, director John Huston took that cliché in a new direction with The Treasure of the Sierra Madre. The immensely popular Humphrey Bogart wanted a role that would take him in a new direction, too. His portrayal of drifter-turned-prospector Fred C. Dobbs is a study in treachery and greed, and he captures the sense of desperation with the smallest of gestures and movements of the eye. The cinematography is gritty and realistic. The film was one of the first major American movies shot primarily on location and used deep focus and high-contrast lighting to emphasize the harsh landscape and the psychological descent of the characters. Max Steiner created a score with powerful motifs that paint a sonic landscape of mountains, bandits, gold, greed, and adventure.

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Information and registration for the September 25th through 27th events are available at hsfotb.org.

That was Max Steiner's Suite from The Treasure of the Sierra Madre, a 1948 film that broke stereotypes of the Western, with some of the most memorable performances of the genre. The 1941 landmark film Citizen Kane is a cinematic masterpiece. Auteur Orson Welles was given free rein to craft any movie he wished. Along with brilliantly gifted writer Herman Mankiewicz, Welles created a movie that many consider to be cinematically perfect. Welles revolutionized filmmaking

with technical innovations such as deep focus cinematography and inventive lighting. The story of Kane is told through the eyes of his acquaintances, family, and rivals in a fascinating series of flashbacks that changed cinema. Composer Bernard Herrmann wrote his first major film score for Citizen Kane. Innovative and moody, it is filled with leitmotifs that enriched the storytelling.

That was music from Citizen Kane, composed by Bernard Herrmann in 1941. The film has endured for more than 80 years as one of the most revered to ever come out of Hollywood. With today's technology, you can take the time to replay scenes that were, when first released, critical to the brilliance of the filmmaking. And now you can see them in as much detail as many times as you wish. The character of Kane drew inspiration from real-life yellow journalism tycoon William Randolph Hearst. Hearst retaliated by crafting a smear campaign on the film in an attempt to destroy it. But you cannot suppress an artist. They must create. The film reminds us that art will endure. I'm Edmund Stone, creator, host and producer of The Score. Today we are exploring must-see cinema with some of the greatest film classics of all time. Earlier, we had taken a look at how the traditional Western was changed forever with the use of on-location filming and psychological twists. The love of Westerns spread throughout the world, and in 1966, the Spaghetti Western was nearly single-handedly crafted by master filmmaker Sergio Leone. Leone joined artistic forces with one of the greatest musical talents of the era, Ennio Morricone, crafting the epic film The Good, the Bad, and the Ugly. Although inspired by tales of the American West, these movies were made by risk-taking European directors working with much smaller budgets, and the movement became defined by a gutsy spirit of innovation. Leone used groundbreaking storytelling techniques which have been used, taught, and stolen, and even parodied so many times, it is hard to remember just how original it was. Let's hear some of the maestro's brilliant score now.

That was The Ecstasy of Gold, from The Good, The Bad and The Ugly, the 1966 masterpiece of the spaghetti western. Ennio Morricone composed a highly original score driven by limited budget and unlimited talent. The movie had a huge impact on cinema and popular culture, and to this day is my personal favourite film. Classic movies often define the times in which they are made and reflect them back to viewers in thought-provoking ways. The 1960s were a turbulent time for much of the world. The Cold War was an ideological and geopolitical struggle for global influence. It fostered a time of uncertainty and a tremendous fear of the bomb in the American people. This is the setting for the 1964 dark comedy Dr. Strangelove, or How I Learned to Stop Worrying and Love the Bomb. The film is a brilliant satire, featuring an unhinged US Air Force general who orders a first strike nuclear attack on the Soviet Union, and the mad scramble to prevent the bombing which would start a nuclear war. At the time of its release, it was very prescient, just following the Cuban Missile Crisis. Peter Sellers' outstanding portrayal of four different characters remains one of the best in cinema. Composer Laurie Johnson wrote a score that captured the frenetic energy of the film and of the times.

Music from Dr. Strangelove, or How I Learned to Stop Worrying and Love the Bomb. Made in 1964 during the Cold War, the film is often considered one of the best comedies ever made, as well as one of the greatest movies of all time. The dark satire of the movie is utterly relevant today. Some films make a permanent imprint on Hollywood and moviegoers. The phenomenon of The Matrix is one of them. Written and directed by Lana and Lily Wachowski, also known as the Wachowski brothers, the series is one of the most financially successful and definitely one of the most mind-bending in cinematic history. The Wachowskis turned to Don Davis to create music for their futuristic world –

main title and Trinity Infinity from The Matrix, composed in 1999 by Don Davis and directed by Lana and Lily Wachowski. The first Matrix film in the series won 4 Oscars and spun off 3 more sequels. And trench coats and dark glasses became the fashion statement of the time. Reimagining real events is a Hollywood specialty, but rarely has it been done so well as in the 1997 phenomenon Titanic. The film made Hollywood history as only one of 3 movies ever to receive 11 Oscars. It combined a fictional love story with a fascinating real-life disaster, and audiences could not look away. The groundbreaking special effects set new standards for the industry, and the film swept away a generation. Composer James Horner earned an Academy Award for Best Music. Let's hear some of that now.

some of the Oscar-winning music by James Horner from the 1997 epic retelling of the sinking of the Titanic. The love story was fictional, but the film captured many of the technical aspects of the disaster, and the cinematography is gripping in its realism. It ushered in the modern era of high-tech production, where realistic CGI digital compositing was seamlessly integrated with traditional craftsmanship. I'm Edmund Stone. Still to come, more films that changed the industry and became part of the fabric of our culture. Join me as we take a look and a listen to movies as diverse as Jaws, It's a Wonderful Life, Forrest Gump, and more. I hope you're enjoying The Classics, the first of a five-part special series I call Must See Cinema. 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I'd love to hear from you. 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

The 1967 film The Graduate became the movie of the times as the Eisenhower era gave way to Woodstock. The Graduate revolutionized Hollywood decision-making, changing which movies got made, how they were cast, and the audiences that they were marketed to. Director Steven Soderbergh said the movie was the seminal event in the defining of motion picture leading men. The film cast against type, with Anne Bancroft as Mrs. Robinson and a very youthful 29-year-old Dustin Hoffman as the titular character. The character of Mrs. Robinson had few predecessors, but a legion of successors. The story about a young man unsure of his life, who has an affair with the mother of the girl he actually loves, was shocking for the time. But the uncertainty of the times, the sweeping changes of the times, resonated with younger audiences. The score consisted of pop songs by Simon and Garfunkel. They had signed on to write three pieces for the film, but were too busy to deliver. The editing team inserted Sounds of Silence and Scarborough Fair as placeholders, and left them there. The one new song, Mrs. Robinson, became the number one hit in June of 1968.

That was Paul Simon and Art Garfunkel performing Mrs. Robinson from The Graduate in 1967. Prior to this landmark film, studios believed that every film should appeal to everyone. This story changed that. While The Graduate initially met with mixed reviews, it filled theaters for nearly 2 years. The movie and its music cemented themselves in the psyche of America. To understand why, all you need to do is watch the film. Here's to you, Mrs. Robinson. Monster movies have been around since the beginning of the entertainment industry. In 1975, terror took on a different look. It was not something fantastical, but something so ancient, so ruthlessly efficient, that it made a whole generation shudder. That film was Jaws. Based on the bestseller by Peter Benchley, the movie is one of the few that is much more frightening than the book. The dark menace of the great white shark feasting on vacationers detoured people from beaches the same way that Psycho made people avoid taking showers. The film gave rise to a franchise with increasingly bigger budgets and special effects and teeth. John Williams wrote the score that begins with two notes, yet ignites a relentless fear.

That was John Williams conducting his main title and first victim from 1975's Jaws. Jaws is arguably one of the most important American films for establishing the modern, high-profit Hollywood industry. It created the summer blockbuster model and pioneered wide-release distribution, opening in hundreds of theaters simultaneously. Its heavy marketing redefined how movies were marketed. The great white shark wasn't the only thing consuming a summer feast. Audiences gobbled up more than 240 million tickets worldwide. As they say, now it's time for something completely different. A holiday movie. Most Christmas films are, at the very least, formulaic and lightweight as a snowflake. But It's a Wonderful Life from 1946 is considered an essential, timeless classic and still brings joy to viewers each holiday season. It highlights the impact of an ordinary life, showcasing that community, selflessness, and perseverance give life meaning. Its enduring message that every person matters is a celebration of the power of human connection. Yet the film was, at first, a commercial failure, and critical reception scoffed at its excessive sentimentality. Composer Dmitry Tiomkin, who had worked with director Frank Capra in a dozen prior movies, fell into a dispute with Capra, who he felt edited out much of his score. Despite all that, the film has aged remarkably well, and in 2006 was ranked the number one most inspirational movie of all time by the American Film Institute. It won 3 Oscar nominations and a Special Achievement Award in special effects. Let's hear the finale from It's a Wonderful Life, composed and conducted here by Dmitry Tiomkin.

That was the finale from 1946's It's a Wonderful Life, composed and conducted by Dmitri Tiomkin. The film is an annual favourite around the holidays and has become a part of many families' Christmas celebrations. It's not just a holiday film, it's a story of how character and kindness really can have a positive butterfly effect on everything and everyone. And that bears seeing over and over again. I'm Edmund Stone, creator, host and producer of The Score. Today, we are celebrating 20 years of The Score with the first of a five-part series on films you should see at least once in your life. Another feel-good movie that has made this list of must-see cinema is Forrest Gump from 1994. The utterly charming, always moving story of an underdog who overcame every obstacle while keeping his heart and soul pure was nominated for 13 Oscars and won 6, including Best Picture, Best Director, Best Writing, Best Visual Effects, and Best Actor in a Leading Role for Tom Hanks. The Score was replete with pop songs of the era, and Alan Silvestri received an Academy Award nomination for Best Original Score.

0: That was The Forrest Gump Suite from 1994's Forrest Gump. The movie is a delightful story of being in the right place at the right time, or the wrong place at the right time. Its pioneering use of digital technology to place Tom Hanks's character of Forrest Gump into archival footage alongside real historical figures gave a unique perspective on American history. Its groundbreaking techniques, like digital crowd manipulation and limb removal, used CGI for emotional storytelling, not just science fiction. More importantly, I think, it is a movie that is both uplifting and deeply moving, and one of the best films of all time. High on many top honors lists of movies is Casablanca from 1942. The story of a love triangle set against the backdrop of war is timeless. The film seamlessly blends film noir, melodrama, and romance. The script is witty and so filled with quotable lines that it has left an indelible stamp on popular culture. The precision of the black-and-white film format is as much a part of the film as are the cast, creating mood, painting characters, and ratcheting up the tension. Although the film was almost entirely filmed on sets or backlots, the lighting and the music convey the mystery and danger of the town of Casablanca perfectly. Max Steiner's outstanding score remains a favorite. Let's hear some of that music along with dialogue from the film.
1: You must remember this. A kiss is just a kiss.

0: You have any idea what you'd have to look forward to if you stayed here? 9 chances out of 10, we'd both wind up in a concentration camp. Isn't that true, Louis?
1: I'm afraid, Major Strauss, I would insist.
2: You're saying this only to make me go.
0: I'm saying it because it's true. Inside of us, we both know you belong with Victor. You're part of his work, the thing that keeps him going. If that plane leaves the ground and you're not with him, you'll regret it. Maybe not today, maybe not tomorrow, but soon and for the rest of your life.
2: But what about us?
0: We'll always have Paris. We didn't have, we lost it until you came to Casablanca. We got it back last night.
2: When I said I would never leave you.
0: And you never will. But I've got a job to do, too. Where I'm going, you can't follow. What I've got to do, you can't be any part of. Ilse, I'm no good at being noble, but it doesn't take much to see that the problems of three little people don't amount to a hill of beans in this crazy world. Someday you'll understand that. Now, now. He's looking at you, kid. Here it is. Thanks. I appreciate it.
3: Welcome back to the fight. This time I know our side will win.

0: ready, Ilsa?
1: Yes, I'm ready. Goodbye, Rick. God bless you.
0: Gotta hurry, you'll miss that plane.
2: It might be a good idea for you to disappear from Casablanca for a while. There's a free French garrison over at Brazzaville. I could be induced to arrange a passage.
0: My letter of transit? I could use a trip. But it doesn't make any difference about our bet. You still owe me 10,000 francs.
2: And that 10,000 francs should pay our expenses.
0: Our expenses?
2: Mm-hmm.
0: Louis, I think this is the beginning of a beautiful friendship.

0: Music by Max Steiner, accompanied by dialogue from Humphrey Bogart, Ingrid Bergman, Claude Rains, and Paul Henreid, from the classic film 1942's Casablanca, one of the greatest must-see movies of all time. What makes a film must-see cinema? As with any film, it's a matter of preference. But there are, indeed, movies that stand out among the many thousands available for viewing across a multitude of platforms. Movies that have stood the test of time and have so much to offer us as viewers. The films we have looked at today are a sampling of some of the reasons they make such great entertainment. Stories, cinematic techniques, innovations, and, of course, the music. I hope you will join me in the next episode of this special series, Must-See Cinema, Groundbreakers and Industry Changers, as we celebrate 20 years of The Score. The Score is a production of All Classical Radio in Portland, Oregon. 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The Score's executive producer is Fred Child. Production assistance is provided by Warren Black, Dylan Bodnarik, and Todd Dolanik. For more information about our show, visit us at thescore.org. And don't forget to follow us on your favorite social media. I'm your producer and host, Edmund Stone. Let's do this again soon.
1: I'm Isabel Lee, and this May, we're celebrating Asian American and Pacific Islander Heritage Month here on Classical IPR by featuring just some of the many AAPI artists of Interlaken who play significant roles in the classical music world. 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For more information about each artist and how Classical IPR is recognizing AAPI Heritage Month, please visit classicalipr.org.

That was Gail Cloud singing one of her own compositions called Believe in Me, and that was from an album called Second Chance. Hi, I'm Frank Sutter. I'd like to invite you to join me now for Repose. Coming up right now, something by Nick Farr. The name of the album is called The Ever-Present Now, and the name of the piece we're going to hear is called Winter's Prayer.

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That was James Todd with the title cut from his album Quiet Beauty. On tonight's program, we heard Believe in Me by Gail Cloud, Winter Prayer by Nick Farr, Harry's Game by Celtic Woman, Until You Come Home by Robin Spielberg, Earth Dances by Gabriel Lee, Empire Bluff by Lewis Landon, A Place in My Heart by Jim Wilson, In the Mirror by Yanni, Coming Home by Michael Logozar, Truth by Rebecca Oswald, and Eden by Spencer Brewer.

I'm Frank Slaughter. Thanks for joining me tonight. Hope you've enjoyed the show. It's been a real pleasure sharing some great music with you. As always, Maureen, if you're listening, turn on the side light. I'm on my way. Hope to see the rest of you right back here tomorrow, and we'll do it all again. Until then, good night.

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Of the two late Romantic composers known for the unusual massive length of their symphonies, Mahler and Bruckner, they made a lot of revisions to those symphonies even after publishing them. But Bruckner practically never stopped making multiple revisions to them during his life, so much so that the time spent reworking his older symphonies probably robbed him of the opportunity to finish his last one. We'll listen to the last completed movement that Bruckner ever wrote to his symphony, the Adagio to his Ninth, just ahead tonight. The subject of Orpheus has been a very popular one down through the ages with composers, and here's a contemporary example, Philip Glass and his chamber opera Orfeu, and this is Orfeu and the Princess in this arrangement by pianist Paul Barnes.

Orfei and the Princess by Philip Glass, played by Paul Barnes. Well, hello and welcome into our Sunday evening classical music. I'm Steve Seal. In Greek mythology, Orpheus is a legendary musician and poet renowned for playing the lyre so beautifully that he could charm wild animals, even trees, even rocks with his music. His most famous story involves a tragic journey to the underworld to rescue his newlywed wife, Eurydice. And that has been immortalized in many famous pieces of classical music as well. This is a piece by the American composer William Schumann called Orpheus and His Lute.

Orpheus and His Lute by American composer William Schumann, the flutist Paula Robeson and guitarist Elliot Fisk performing there. This is from the contemporary composer Nick Picot. It's called The Enigma from Under the Eye of Heaven, played here by Christopher Warren Green and the London Chamber Orchestra.

The Enigma from Under the Eye of Heaven by Nick Bicotte, played by the London Chamber Orchestra, conducted by Christopher Warren Green.

Anton Bruckner was seemingly constantly revising his symphonies. Part of that, the reason for that is because he was unusually open to criticism and input from colleagues, critics as well. And so he would get some feedback once a symphony was premiered. The critics would say, you know, that was no good. I need to go back and change it. So that may have robbed him from the ability to finish what became his last symphony, his ninth. He didn't complete the final movement. The work is sometimes performed with that last movement incomplete, but this, the third movement, would be the final fully finished movement that he would write. From his Symphony No. 9, this is the Adagio, played here by the Pittsburgh Symphony Orchestra, conducted by Manfred Hoeneck.

And from there, Anton Bruckner would begin the final movement of what would be his final symphony, but he would never finish it. And so that third movement there of his Symphony No. 9 would be the last piece of symphonic music he would write. The Adagio from the Symphony No. 9 by Anton Bruckner, played there by the Pittsburgh Symphony Orchestra, conducted by Manfred Hoenig.

a berceuse or lullaby by American composer Jack Gallagher. That was Joanne Folletta and the London Symphony Orchestra. I'm Steve Seal, and this is another lullaby by another contemporary composer. In fact, this is from Dobrynka Tabakova. It's called Whispered Lullaby. Violist Maxim Rizanov and Dasol Kim at the piano.

0: It's from the latest release on the ECM label of music by the British-Bulgarian composer Dobrinka Tabakova, Whispered Lullaby. Maxim Rezanov, viola, and Dasol Kim, piano.
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The musical form known as an idyll, I-D-Y-L-L, means something idyllic, peaceful or picturesque, like a beautiful, quiet meadow. Of course, when you say idyll, a lot of us here in America think you're saying the word I-D-O-L. The Brits get around this problem by pronouncing the word idyll, so there's no confusion. This is one of the three idylls by English composer Frank Bridge. For something that's supposed to be idyllic, it's a little melancholy. But maybe that's its Englishness coming through. It's a beautiful meadow, but it's a bit overcast, maybe foggy, too. Three idylls by Frank Bridge on the way. Here's some natural beauty. From Per Norgard, it's called Lysning, or Glade, played here by the Bergen Philharmonic, conducted by John Storgards.

Lysning, or Glade, by Per Norgard, played by John Storgards and the Bergen Philharmonic. Good evening, I'm Steve Seal. Thanks for joining me on this Sunday night. The music of Arvo Pärt to begin this hour. He began his career like a lot of modernist 20th century composers, writing very angular, often atonal music, but it wasn't him, he felt. And so he went into a period of self-imposed silence, waiting for the music to present itself to him, music that would be truly from his heart. And what emerged would be one of the most unique voices in 20th and later 21st century music, tonal and harmonic, but also minimal and deeply spiritual as well. And this is one of the very, very first works that he wrote and published in that the beginning of the second phase of his career, his Cantus in Memory of Benjamin Britten for string orchestra and one bell. And this is Richard Stutt and the Bournemouth Sinfonietta.

Cantus in Memory of Benjamin Britten for string orchestra and one bell by Arvo Pärt, played there by the Bournemouth Sinfonietta, conducted by Richard Stutt. 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

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A significant 20th century Ukrainian composer. Next, his name was Dmitry Klebanov. He lived from 1907 to 1987. And this is his piano trio number 2, played for us tonight by the Arc Ensemble.

members of the Toronto-based ARC Ensemble, the Artists of the Royal Conservatory, playing music of the 20th century Ukrainian composer Dmitry Klebanov, his piano trio number 2.

0: Three Idols by Frank Bridge. Konstantin Orbelian led the Moscow Chamber Orchestra.
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What instrument reminds you most of the human voice? The violin and cello are commonly compared to our vocal range, the oboe too, but what about the horn? Carl Maria von Weber was known to treat instruments like vocalists. He composed primarily for the opera, so that makes sense. And in this piece, you'll get a mix of human emotions from the horn. Sort of a horn operetta. It's on the way. I'm Melanie Renata. This is Music Through the Night. Beethoven was, of course, always Beethoven, but he did a lot of growing to become the Beethoven that you know. You know what I mean? An early work from him, where he ironed out some of his wrinkles, is on the way this hour. First, just as your partner may cook for you, J.S. Bach regularly crafted works for his wife to help her practice her keyboard skills. Some of those works make up part of his French suites. Of those, here's his second in C minor.

pianist Maria Joao Pires with what was very likely a practice piece crafted for J.S. Bach's wife. It was his French Suite No. 2 in C minor. I'm Melanie Renata with some brass to carry you through the night in just a bit. You are listening to Music Through the Night.

This is admittedly a rather difficult piece for a horn player to perform, but hornist Barry Tuckwell is flawless here as he stretches the horn's vocal muscles alongside the Academy of St. Martin in the Fields. It's Carl Maria von Weber's Concertino for Horn in E minor.

Barry Duckwell, taking you through some vocal exercises for the horn alongside the Academy of St. Martin in the Fields. Carl Maria von Weber's concertino for horn in E minor. 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I'm Melanie Renata. This is Music Through the Night. And this is a work from Beethoven before he became Beethoven. He wrote some pretty elegant works in his 20s, particularly his Opus 18. This is the second of that set of six string quartets performed for you here by the Emerson String Quartet.

0: sometimes called the Quartet of Bows and Curtsies, Beethoven's second string quartet in G major, the Emerson String Quartet performing, a piece noted as the most grounded in 18th century musical tradition.
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Nestled between the ocean and mountains, right along the border of France and Spain, you'll find Basque Country. Truly a gorgeous setting for any story. For the story of Ramuncho, Gabriel Pernet gave musical life through this soundscape, folk influence and some sacred stillness. A story of love, fate, and heartbreak, all captured in this colorful work that honestly picks up quite a bit as it evolves. Rustic dances, moments of quiet contemplation, bursts of orchestral color, they all find you throughout this 15-minute work. A romantic and adventurous work from Pernet, the second suite here from the staged production of the French novel Ramuncho, performed for you right now by the Philharmonie de Lorraine. I'm Melanie Renata, and you're listening to Music Through the Night.

folk flavor sprinkled into that adventurous love story. Gabriel Pierney's Romuncho Suite Number 2, the Philharmonie de Lorraine performing Jacques Hauptmann at the podium. And Melanie Renata with a piece that flutters in like the birds of spring, coming up in just a moment. This is Music Through the Night.

This is a delightfully uplifting work shared with you here by flutist Susan Milan and the City of London Sinfonia, a work of the Romantic era, Benjamin Godard's Suite of Three Pieces. Richard Hickox here at the podium.

a bit chipper for this time of day, perhaps, but hey, it's spring, and it's a long weekend for some, you lucky ducks. A suite of three pieces by Benjamin Godard, flutist Susan Milan performing with the City of London Sinfonia. 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I'm Melanie Renata. This is Music Through the Night. And this work by Alexander Glazunov was crafted just for the fun of it. Ballet music for a ballet that doesn't exist. His ballet scenes. Here's the Minnesota Orchestra.

0: 8 delightful dances crafted in the form of music for a ballet, but no ballet in sight. Just music called Ballet Scenes by Alexander Glazunov, his Opus 52, Edo Devart, there conducting the Minnesota Orchestra.
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He was not just a good composer. Wolfgang Amadeus Mozart was a pretty good son, too. A selfless son, to a fault, honestly. His father, Leopold, asked a lot of him, and Mozart seemed to never want to disappoint him. He was a bit of a people pleaser, which was not helpful for his health, but it did produce some pretty incredible music, in part because of the duty that he felt toward his father's requests. In fact, this piece is one of many that we sort of have Leopold Mozart to thank. It's coming up later this hour. I'm Melanie Renata. This is Music Through the Night. It's Memorial Day, and in 1865, following the end of the Civil War, formerly enslaved people in Charleston, South Carolina, held one of the earliest recorded tributes, honoring fallen Union soldiers. With that, the roots of this work are deep. More than 125 years old, these are variations on Lift Every Voice and Sing by American composer Letty B. Alston.

A journey through a smattering of classical genres with a snap of ragtime at the end. Pianist Laura Downs with variations on Lift Every Voice and Sing from Detroit-born composer Letty B. Alston. American greats like Copland, Barber, and Bernstein inspired composer Kenneth Fuchs, and you can feel the spirit of all of them here in Fuchs's American Rhapsody. Here's violinist Solomia Ivakiv and the Ukraine National Symphony. I'm Melanie Renata, and this is Music Through the Night.

from Grammy Award-winning contemporary American composer Kenneth Fuchs. No relation to Austrian composer Robert Fuchs. That was An American Rhapsody, performed by violinist Solomia Ivakiev and the Ukraine National Symphony. And Melanie Renata, thank you for being here. There are some sounds of summer on the horizon. 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

Not to rush the season of spring along, but you know, we're only about a month away from the longest day of the year, the summer solstice. So, here's Summer Evening by Zoltan Kodaly.

like a warm breeze. Summer Evening by Sultan Kodaii, the BPO performing Joanne Faletta at the podium. I'm Melanie Renata, this is Music Through the Night. And once, while in the middle of planning his wedding and arranging an opera, Mozart got a last-minute request from his father. Write a symphony, fast. Mozart's mental and physical health suffered, and he knew that it would, but he did it anyway. And you get to reap what he sowed as a people pleaser. His 35th symphony in D major, here's the Dresden State Orchestra.

0: Basically, that music came out of the steam of a pressure cooker. Came from a bit of a time crunch, but Mozart knocked it out of the park. Of course he did. His Hofner Symphony, number 35 in D, the Dresden State Orchestra performing, Colin Davis at the podium.
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When the world feels dark and you just can't seem to shake the heaviness of it all, you could maybe try to do what Tchaikovsky did. Find your people, surround yourself with them. Community is everything. Nature, too. So healing. Tchaikovsky was a queer composer who never got to live his truth publicly. He had a very brief marriage to a woman, which fell apart within weeks, and he was shattered. He ended up finding solace with his brother and inspiration from Lake Geneva in Switzerland. Through that, he created this. It's on the way. I'm Melanie Renata. This is Music Through the Night. You can feel a bit of Edvard Grieg in the energy of this work by Johan Halvorsen, his Norwegian Rhapsody No. 2 in G major. Here's the Bergen Symphony.

a boost of energy to carry you into another day of your long weekend. Hopefully, you're one of the lucky ones to get the time off. If not, don't worry, I'm right there with you. The Bergen Symphony performing Johan Halvorsen's Norwegian Rhapsody, number 2 in G. Some soothing sounds are going to pick up a darker tone in a barcarolle in just a minute. I'm Melanie Renata. You're listening to Music Through the Night.

Pianist Joanne Polk really made a name for herself when she recorded the entire catalog of piano works from American composer Amy Beach. Here, Polk shares a barcarolle from Beach that has a pretty dark undercurrent.

A Soothing Bar Girl by Amy Beach to sway you into the start of your day. Although, technically, this is still music through the night. The day is nigh. I'm Melanie Renata with a violin concerto for you here from Tchaikovsky that was first deemed unplayable. For years, no violinist would even touch it. But then someone took up the challenge and premiered it publicly, and the rest is history. It's performed for you here by violinist Esther Yu and the Philharmonia Orchestra.

0: really no surprise that that work helped composer Tchaikovsky pull himself out of some pretty deep despair. His violin concerto in D major, vibrantly performed there by violinist Esther Yu and the Philharmonia Orchestra, Vladimir Ashkenazy at the podium.
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In the 1920s, when the United States was still finding its voice in classical music, American composer Virgil Thompson was also finding his voice. This was Thompson's first symphony, which he composed in the mid-1920s, and it's one which American critics hailed as sophisticatedly homespun. This slice of classical American pie is coming up later this hour. I'm Melanie Renata. I'm so glad you're here. Please stay with me.

Can you believe the beauty of spring? Feels like it takes forever to get here, and then suddenly everything's just lush. A celebration of the season here with a spring waltz by Agustin Barrios.

like sunshine dappled through leaves, flower petals falling from the apple trees. Not a bad way to start your day, huh? Guitarist David Russell with Spring Waltz by Augustine Barrios. I'm Melanie Renata. Thank you for being with me this morning. This work, right off the bat, is called A Mother's Grief. It's from Edvard Grieg's larger work called simply Four Songs. And it really needs no explanation. Just a musical journey through grief on this Memorial Day. It's performed sans vocals by the Anderson and Rowe Piano Duo.

Grieg's Four Songs, A Mother's Grief, Opus 15, Number 4. A valid feeling today, Memorial Day. Back in 1985, this work was written to mark 40 years since the end of World War II. A song for world peace by John Williams, which offers a quieter sound than you're used to from this cinematic composer. It's performed for you here by the Recording Arts Orchestra.

0: A rare, understated, yet powerful moment from cinematic powerhouse composer John Williams. There he conducted the Recording Arts Orchestra for his work, Song for World Peace. I'm Melanie Renata with a very American symphony on a hymn tune coming up in just a minute.
1: This is Bob Mueller with Ephemeris for Memorial Day, Monday, May 25th. Today, the sun will be up for 15 hours and 10 minutes, setting at 9:15, and it will rise tomorrow at 6:04. The moon, 2 days past first quarter, will set at 3:30 tomorrow morning. Today, we pause to remember those who gave their lives for our country. For purposes of this program, that includes those courageous enough to sit on top of or beside 1 million pounds of explosives to be launched into space. From the 3 astronauts who died in the Apollo 1 fire in 1967, the explosion of the Space Shuttle Challenger in 1986, to the disintegration of the Columbia in 2003, 17 Americans and other nationals have died in NASA space accidents. The Russians, too, have lost cosmonauts in the exploration of space, brothers and sisters in the quest for knowledge and to expand the horizons of human habitation.
0: American composer Virgil Thomson truly helped the U.S. find its authentic classical voice

truly help the U.S. find its authentic classical voice. And you'll catch the essence of the Americana that you know here in Thompson's first published symphony, performed by the Eastman Rochester Symphony, Howard Hansen at the podium. This is his Symphony on a Hymn Tune.

A unique American sound on this Memorial Day. Virgil Thomson's Symphony on a Hymn Tune, the Eastman Rochester Symphony performing. That vibrant atmosphere will continue in a 20th century work for trombone in just a moment. I'm Melanie Renata.

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And skilled folks like that need a challenge every once in a while. Enter this trombone concerto by English composer Derek Bourgeois. Christian Lindberry joined here by the Tokyo Kosai Wind Orchestra.

0: bouncy, bright, and brassy. Just what you need to bounce into your Monday morning. Trombonist Christian Lindberry and the Tokyo Kosai Wind Orchestra, Bourgeois Trombone Concerto.
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0: It's interesting that the last Monday in May, a day that is often filled with sunshine and spring in full bloom, is also a day designated to honoring life and life lost. When you think about it, it can really fill you with gratitude. Really good way to start the day. This beautiful, somber piece from Samuel Coleridge Taylor is on the way. I'm Melanie Renata. I'm so glad you're here. Please stay with me.

The distinguished choral composer Dale Warland conducts the Dale Warland Singers here for something deeply spiritual. It's Deep River.

Wow, wasn't that beautiful? Dale Warland Singers with Deep River. A very good morning to you. It is 6 past the hour. I'm Melanie Renata. Now, saying happy Memorial Day just never feels right. It's a day of remembrance, a day of gratitude mixed with grief. And this work from Gary Schacher is so fitting. It offers itself up as a vessel to hold any sort of heaviness that you might be feeling today or any day. A work to keep close to your pocket. It's performed for you here by flutist Jonathan Keeble and harpist Anne Young.

music inspired by grief. Composer Gary Schocker was navigating grief when a dear friend of his had died, and that's actually one of the first pieces he ever composed. It's called In Memoriam. And while we're here in this memorial headspace, this work just feels right. It's a reimagining of an African-American spiritual, a musical tapestry of beautiful sorrow. Pianist Isetta Kanamason here with a work from Samuel Coleridge Taylor.

0: dappled with sorrow, but beauty also. A piece from Samuel Coleridge Taylor called Sometimes I Feel Like a Motherless Child. Let's go ahead and just lean into the beauty of it all. Life's little glimmers. In a scherzo on Tropical Airs in just a minute, I'm Melanie Renata.
1: It's May 25th, and this is your Michigan Minute. It was on this day in 1861 that Franklin Thompson joined the 2nd Michigan Infantry. Thompson bravely served as a spy, field medic, mail carrier, and soldier. Thompson also successfully infiltrated Confederate lines 11 different times. However, Thompson's biggest act of disguise was joining the infantry in the first place. Mr. Franklin Thompson was, in actuality, Ms. Sarah Emma Edmund, born in Canada. She wrote in her diary, "It is true I am not an American, not obliged to remain here during the terrible strife, but it is not my desire to seek personal ease and comfort while so much sorrow and distress fills the land." Sarah had to disguise herself to enlist in the 2nd Michigan Infantry, as women were not allowed to join the Army back then. And when the truth about her identity came out nearly 20 years later, Congress declared Edmunds a combat soldier of the Civil War and granted her a pension. And that is your Michigan Minute.

the spinning tropical warmth of the Scherzo on Tropical Airs by Santos Cifuentes, the Norwegian Radio Orchestra performing Miguel Harth Bedoya at the podium. And now that I've got you lifted into that higher, vibrant musical space, let's just stay there. Four incredible soloists bouncing around this radiant work by Haydn, alongside the punch of the Moscow virtuosi, our bassoonist Mark Minkowski, oboist Alexei Utkin, cellist Mikhail Milman, and violinist Vladimir Spivkov. It's Haydn's Sinfonia Concertante in B-flat major.

0: A friendly rivalry formed that work from Haydn, his Sinfonia Concertante, a Melanie Renata, with a devilish dance on the horizon.
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In the story of Faust, Mephistopheles is the name of the devil. This Mephisto waltz from Liszt is devilish. Here's the orchestra de la Suisse Romande.

0: the fiery Mephisto Waltz number 1 from Liszt. I'm Melanie Renata. Thank you for being here. Be good to yourself today, okay?
1: This is Bob Mueller with Ephemeris for Memorial Day, Monday, May 25th. Today the sun will be up for 15 hours and 10 minutes, setting at 9:15, and it will rise tomorrow at 6:04. The moon 2 days past first quarter will set at 3:30 tomorrow morning. Today we pause to remember those who gave their lives for our country. For purposes of this program, that includes those courageous enough to sit on top of or beside 1 million pounds of explosives to be launched into space. From the 3 astronauts who died in the Apollo 1 fire in 1967, the explosion of the Space Shuttle Challenger in 1986, to the disintegration of the Columbia in 2003, 17 Americans and other nationals have died in NASA space accidents. The Russians, too, have lost cosmonauts in the exploration of space, brothers and sisters in the quest for knowledge and to expand the horizons of human habitation.
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0: Live from NPR News in Washington, I'm Windsor Johnston. The United States and Iran are continuing negotiations over a possible agreement aimed at easing tensions in the region. Roughly 1,500 commercial ships remain backed up near the Strait of Hormuz, a key global shipping route that Tehran has controlled since the conflict began. NPR's Aya Batraoui reports on where the negotiations stand between the two sides.
1: This would only be a preliminary agreement, not a final deal. It would essentially extend the current ceasefire by another 60 days, and think of it more as a starting point for direct talks between the U.S. and Iran. And so what we've heard from Washington and Tehran is that this deal would include Iran gradually opening the Strait of Hormuz, which is critical to getting energy flowing again from the Gulf to the rest of the world. And what this deal does not include are details on Iran's nuclear program.
0: NPR's Aya Batraoui reporting from Dubai. Over the weekend, Iran's foreign ministry said negotiators have reached conclusions on several parts of a potential agreement, but key issues remain unresolved. The White House is closely watching a series of high-profile Supreme Court cases. NPR's Franco Ordonez reports the decisions will likely help shape debate going into this year's midterm elections and beyond.
2: The Supreme Court justices are expected to issue major rulings on immigration, mail-in ballots, and presidential power. President Trump has taken advantage of almost every opportunity to pressure the justices to back him, as he did recently on his efforts to restrict birthright citizenship.
3: It would be a disgrace. It would be a disgrace if the Supreme Court of the United States allows that to happen.
2: Trump even attended oral arguments on the birthright case, a first by a sitting president. Trump has said, though, he thinks the court will instead confirm the constitutional right to citizenship for anyone born on U.S. soil. Franco Ordonez, NPR News, the White House.
0: Spring is normally peak buying time for houses, but the housing market has been stagnant for the last 3 years, in large part because of high mortgage rates. NPR's Stephen Bisaha reports.
4: There are some positive signs. Contract signings for homes were up 4.5% year over year, but signings in April are still about 9% lower than they were 4 years ago. Wesley Harvey is a real estate agent in Nashville. He says demand picked up when average mortgage rates fell below 6% in February. But the war against Iran has sent those rates back up.
5: And then sure enough, when the interest rates start peaking back up, you see that demand drop. And I've seen it on both the buying side and as a listing agent.
4: Mortgage rates are now about 6.5%, their highest level since August. Stephen Bisaha, NPR News.
0: This is NPR. At least 82 people have died after a gas explosion ripped through a coal mine in northern China on Friday. Chinese state media say more than 240 workers were underground at the time of the blast. Two miners remain missing and more than 120 others were injured. Authorities say several company executives have been detained as investigators look into possible safety violations. China sent three astronauts into its space station on Sunday. NPR's Jennifer Pack reports it's part of Beijing's ambition to have a crew land on the moon by 2030.
6: The Shenzhou 23 vessel took off with three astronauts on board. One of them will stay at the Tiangong space station for a year, which is one of the longest space missions. While there, the crew will conduct cutting-edge space science, according to state-run Xinhua news agency, including studying the impact of microgravity on the astronauts, on zebrafish and mouse embryos and rice seeds. The U.S. also aims to establish long-term presence on the moon with NASA's Artemis program, and eventually human exploration of Mars. Jennifer Pak, NPR News, Shanghai.
0: Iran's Soccer Federation says its national team will train in Mexico instead of the United States ahead of the World Cup. Federation officials say FIFA approved the move, though has not publicly confirmed it. Iran had originally planned to train in Tucson, Arizona, but will now base operations in Tijuana, just south of San Diego. I'm Windsor Johnston, NPR News, in Washington.
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The Mormon Tabernacle Choir and Orchestra at Temple Square present a Music and the Spoken Word Memorial Day Special, Final Salute. Conducting today's program is Mac Wilberg, with guest artist Dallin Vale Bayless, organist Clay Christiansen, and the spoken word by Lloyd Newman.

Today we honor those who sacrificed their lives so that we might inherit a legacy of freedom and hope. The words and music of our program are an offering of gratitude for heroes no longer with us and a pledge to follow their examples of integrity, selflessness, and devotion.

Here at the historic West Point Cemetery at the United States Military Academy, we remember and reflect upon the service and sacrifice of those who have served our nation since its founding. The cemetery is on a beautiful promontory overlooking the Hudson River as it flows endlessly into the Atlantic Ocean, reminding us that life, with all its bends and rapids, rolls on just as surely to our final resting place. It is calm and peaceful here today, a poignant contrast to memories and images of war evoked by the names, gravestones, and monuments scattered throughout this cemetery. It has been said that sacrifice makes things sacred. If that is true, then military cemeteries, like this one, are among the most sacred places on earth. For here lie the remains of valiant men and women who sacrificed all earthly comforts to defend their country and those precious principles of liberty and freedom. Among the oldest graves in West Point Cemetery are those belonging to soldiers who fought in the American Revolutionary War, long before the site was officially designated as a military cemetery in 1817. In the nearly 200 years that followed, this has been the resting place for well-known generals, high-ranking officers, Medal of Honor recipients, and noted leaders of every American war. But most of the 8,000 gravestones in this cemetery mark the burial sites of the rank and file, the common soldier, the brave patriots and West Point graduates who quietly and valiantly offered their uncommon service to their country. It is the combined sacrifice of all of these men and women that has made this place a sacred, peaceful memorial, a silent hymn to the fallen. Perhaps the mission statement of the West Point Cemetery expresses it best: to deliver the final salute to those members of the U.S. Corps of Cadets, its faculty, staff, and those West Point graduates who have dedicated their lives in the service of this nation. We strive to commemorate and memorialize these graduates and to care for their final resting place in perpetuity. May it be said, well done, be thou at peace.

0: 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Join us again for Music and the Spoken Word. Until we meet again, may peace be with you this day and always.
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The Mormon Tabernacle Choir and Orchestra at Temple Square present a Music and the Spoken Word Memorial Day Special for My Country. Conducting today's program is Mac Wilberg with organist Andrew Unsworth and the Spoken Word by Lloyd Newman.

The words and music of today's program are an offering of gratitude for heroes no longer with us, who gave their all in protecting this nation's values. We honor their sacrifice and pledge to follow their example of selflessness, service, and commitment to the cause of freedom.

In his inaugural address on January 20, 1961, U.S. President John F. Kennedy made a statement that nearly 60 years later bears reminding. "And so, my fellow Americans," he said, "ask not what your country can do for you. Ask what you can do for your country." Memorial Day is, as the name suggests, a day to remember. And what might come to our memory on this special day? We may remember and honor those who have gone before us, who have done great things for our country and for us. Our thoughts might turn to the military men and women who died in defense of freedom, to the good people who opened doors for us, taught us, protected us, and helped us along the way, to the parents, friends, and loved ones who supported us and cared about us through good times and bad. On Memorial Day, millions of people visit cemeteries to pay tribute to those who have passed on. Yes, there may be moments of sadness as we recall fond memories and associations from a former time. But we can also feel an encircling sense of gratitude, of respect, even of reverence for those who went before us and made life better for us today. Our memorial is incomplete, however, if we think only about what has been done for us. As President Kennedy suggested, our gratitude must ultimately turn to thoughts of what we can do for others. This day is so much more than a day off work, more than parades and parties, more than a marker for the beginning of summer. It's a day to look back, look inward, and look ahead. With each flower placed on a grave and each hand placed on a heart this Memorial Day, may we also make a silent commitment to live a little better and help those around us. As we remember what our country and our countrymen and women have done for us, may these memories inspire us to do a little more for generations yet to come.

0: 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Please join us again for music and the spoken word. Until we meet again, may peace be with you this day and always.
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The Mormon Tabernacle Choir and Orchestra at Temple Square present a Music and the Spoken Word Memorial Day Special. Remember and give thanks. Conducting today's program is Mac Wilberg, with organist Richard Elliott, and the spoken word by Lloyd Newell.

In our program today, we honor those who gave their lives so that we might enjoy a legacy of hope and freedom. We offer our gratitude for courageous heroes whose bravery, sacrifice, and devotion shaped our country's identity and protected its most cherished values.

Every year on Memorial Day, a young woman visits the small community cemetery in her hometown. She is often drawn to four gravestones standing side by side. They mark the resting places of Clyde, Leroy, Roland, and Rulon Borgstrom. She never knew them, but she knows their story. Everyone in the small town of Tremonton, Utah knows their story. In 1944, the Borgstrom family sent five sons to war, and in less than 6 months, four of the five boys had perished. Clyde was killed in an accident while clearing an airstrip. Leroy was shot caring for a wounded comrade in Italy. Roland died in Germany after a bombing raid. His twin brother, Rulon, died in France. When President Franklin D. Roosevelt heard of these four tragedies all striking the same family, he ordered the military to send the fifth brother, Boyd, home from his assignment in the Pacific. Boyd did not want to leave, but he finally relented and came home. When the bodies of the deceased brothers were laid to rest in that small cemetery, the whole community came together to mourn the Borgstrom family's incredible loss. Many years later, during one of her annual visits to the cemetery, the young woman met the wife of the surviving brother. She asked her, "How did the mother of the Borgstrom boys cope with such a loss?" The wife responded, "She turned to heaven. In worship and prayer, she found comfort and strength." Of course, heavenly thoughts don't remove us from life's realities, but they do provide perspective. They help us remember and reflect. It's good for the soul to pause and give thanks for the lives of those who have given so much. Would we have hope and freedom without them? Would we have a chance of peace and prosperity without the brave men and women who protect us still today? Memorial Day is a day to decorate graves and remember those who went before us, especially those who died serving our country. We honor their valiant service and hold sacred their sacrifice. Each of them deserves to be remembered. Let us never forget.

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The Tabernacle Choir and Orchestra at Temple Square present a Music and the Spoken Word Memorial Day Special, The Promise of Liberty. Conducting today's program is Mack Wilberg, with organist Richard Elliott, and The Spoken Word by Lloyd Newell.

The flag of the United States has flown on the Earth and the Moon, on the home front and the battlefront, in conflict and in peace. Something stirs within us when we see this red, white, and blue emblem of the land we love, the home of the free and the brave. For many of us, that stirring is especially deep when we remember those who have died defending what that flag represents. As one unknown patriot wrote, "Our flag does not fly because the wind moves it. It flies with the last breath of each soldier who died protecting it." Today we honor the heroic men and women throughout history who have defended our nation. Without their sacrifice, the flag would be little more than a colorful piece of fabric. Because of their sacrifice, the flag continues to proclaim to all the world the principles of freedom, equality, liberty, and justice for all. Of course, we all know that no nation is perfect, and yet our love and respect for our country seems to deepen as we work to overcome our shortcomings and mistakes, past and present. What makes any country great is the principles of its founding, its boundless potential, and its constant striving to live up to both. The same is true of each of us. After all, a country is made up of individuals, all less than perfect, and all with great potential. In a sense, each of us is, like our beloved flag, an emblem of this land we love. Our country is only as strong as each individual who serves and sacrifices for its core institutions, for the home and the family, for neighborhoods and communities, for church and state. And so this Memorial Day, when we see the flag of freedom wave, let us remember what it represents. Not just a land, but a people. It waves for the sons and daughters who gave their all. It waves for the promise of liberty they died to protect. It waves for every patriot who has made this country the land we love. We honor their memories this day and always.

Thank you for joining the Tabernacle Choir and Orchestra at Temple Square for this Memorial Day special, originating from historic Temple Square in Salt Lake City. Please join us again for Music and the Spoken Word. Until we meet again, may peace be with you this day and always.

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1: From the studios of Old Classical FM in Portland, Oregon, this is The Score, the weekly celebration of symphonic music in the movies. I'm Edmund Stone. This week on The Score, we salute those who served and fell in Lest We Forget, sharing memorable soundtrack moments from movies about war and armed conflict over two centuries.

0: In 1776, America did not have a military. Each of the colonial states maintained its own militia. Commander-in-Chief of the Continental Army, General George Washington, and the Continental Congress changed all that. From a ragtag army of volunteers to today's only remaining superpower, we've come a long way, and movies have reflected each step. George Washington once said, "My first wish is to see this plague of mankind, war, banished from the earth." Unfortunately, he did not get his wish, and neither has anyone else. But many great men and women have tried over the years to prevent sending our military into harm's way. The first U.S. conflict was against the British in a deadly struggle for independence from that sovereign power. Our founding fathers began the struggle for independence from Britain with these words, read by John Pitman.
1: "We therefore, by the authority of the good people of these colonies, solemnly publish and declare that these United Colonies are, and of right ought to be, free and independent states, that they are absolved from all allegiance to the British Crown, and that all political connection between them and the state of Great Britain is and ought to be totally dissolved. And for the support of this declaration, with a firm reliance on the protection of divine providence, we mutually pledge to each other our lives, our fortunes, and our sacred honor."

John Williams' Oscar-nominated music to The Patriot from 2000, a film depicting America's struggle with the British in the Revolutionary War. Today, on The Score, a movie music tribute to those who have fallen in the service of their country. Films about war are often more effective when their broad canvas takes time to focus on individuals. This happened with Mel Gibson's Farmer in The Patriot, and also for the soldier played by Jude Law in Cold Mountain, as he deserts the losing fight to be reunited with his sweetheart in rural North Carolina. Gabriel Yared provided a time capsule in his Academy-nominated music to Cold Mountain, much of it scored for banjo, fiddle, and voice. He also composed exquisite orchestral melodies, such as this from the 2003 film Cold Mountain.

0: Gabriel Yared's Oscar-nominated soundtrack to the 2003 Civil War drama Cold Mountain. On the score today, we honor our veterans with music from films of battle and conflict. The most familiar score to a film about the American Civil War requires no introduction, so with your permission, I won't make one. But here's a lady who has something to say.
1: As God is my witness, they're not going to lick me. I'm going to live through this, and when it's all over, I'll never be hungry again. No, nor any of my folk. If I had to lie, steal, cheat, or kill, as God is my witness,

Max Steiner's classic score to Gone with the Wind, with a little from Scarlett O'Hara herself. Today we honour our veterans on this edition of The Score. The First World War drew us into the European conflict in a theatre of operations that would repeat itself two decades later. Textbooks and historical records are good at explaining cause and effect, but less enlightening when it comes to how war impacts individuals caught up in the struggle. Fortunately, films do this very well. In Merry Christmas, a 2005 French film, the action is based on something extraordinary that actually took place up and down the French, Scottish, and German lines in northern France on Christmas Eve 1914. While the snow lay deep, soldiers on both sides left their trenches and their rifles behind and reached out to the enemy with handshakes, cigarettes, chocolate, and music. On Christmas morning, 1914, they went one step further, playing a friendly game of soccer in no man's land. When the generals heard of this, they were furious and quickly sent the men back to fight. French composer Philippe Rombi captures moments between fighting in Merry Christmas, sounds of hope until the war machine takes over again.

Philip Rombe's peace-instilled music to Merry Christmas from 2005, a film about the illegal fraternization of soldiers during the First World War on Christmas Eve 1914. Director Christian Carrion said of the film's inspiring true story, "I really love the idea that culture, singing and music silenced the cannons." Today on The Score, we honour those who have fought and fallen in service to their country. Still to come, Mr. Churchill and Mr. Roosevelt make speeches. Soundtracks from World War II movies, including Atonement, Schindler's List and Saving Private Ryan. And we also pay tribute to those who served and died in Vietnam and Iraq. Tell me what you think of this programme. My email address is Edmund, that's E-D-M-U-N-D, at thescore.org.

0: For Europe, the Second World War began in 1939. And for Britain, it began precisely at 11:15 a.m. on September 3rd, 1939, heralded by this BBC radio broadcast by then Prime Minister Neville Chamberlain.
1: I am speaking to you from the Cabinet Room at 10 Downing Street. This morning, the British ambassador in Berlin handed the German government a final note stating that unless we heard from them by 11 o'clock, that they were prepared at once to withdraw their troops from Poland, a state of war would exist between us. I have to tell you now that no such undertaking has been received, and that consequently, this country is at war with Germany.
0: By the summer of 1940, the German army had made a push through northern France. The British Expeditionary Force was cut off from help on the beaches of Dunkirk, with water too shallow to allow large armed rescue vessels to approach. Faced with surrender or annihilation, a call went out for anything that could cross the English Channel and get the soldiers off the beaches. Winston Churchill spoke to Parliament of this remarkable and valiant rescue.
2: We shall go on to the end. We shall fight in France. We shall fight on the seas and oceans. We shall fight with growing confidence and growing strength in the air. We shall defend our island, whatever the cost may be. We shall fight on the beaches. We shall fight on the landing grounds. We shall fight in the fields and in the streets. We shall fight in the hills. We shall never surrender.

0: From the 2007 film Atonement, that was Elegy for Dunkirk, composed by Dario Marianelli. 3 weeks after Dunkirk, Britain was again facing daunting odds as Hitler prepared to invade, first by knocking out the Royal Air Force and gaining supremacy of the air. Churchill was under no illusion during the summer of 1940 that everything depended on stopping Hitler and buying time in the hope the United States would send help. Here's what Churchill said to Parliament on June 18, 1940.
1: The Battle of France is over. I expect that the Battle of Britain is about to begin. Upon this battle depends the survival of Christian civilization. Upon it depends our own British life and the long continuity of our institutions and our empire. The whole fury and might of the enemy must very soon be turned on us. Hitler knows that he will have to break us in this island or lose the war. If we can stand up to him, all Europe may be free, and the life of the world may move forward into broad, sunlit uplands. But if we fail, then the whole world, including the United States, including all that we have known and cared for, will sink into the abyss of a new dark age, made more sinister and perhaps more protracted by the lights of perverted science. Let us, therefore, brace ourselves to our duties, and so bear ourselves that if the British Empire and its Commonwealth last for 1,000 years, men will still say, this was their finest hour.

0: music from the 1969 film Battle of Britain, composed by Ron Goodwin. Prior to this, we heard a recording of Winston Churchill, Britain's wartime leader, delivering a speech to Parliament. On this edition of The Score, we salute those who serve. Within 18 months of Churchill's speech, the United States entered the Second World War with these words by the 32nd President of the United States, Franklin Delano Roosevelt.
1: Yesterday, December 7, 1941, a date which will live in infamy, the United States of America was suddenly and deliberately attacked by naval and air forces of the Empire of Japan. With confidence in our armed forces, with the unbounding determination of our people, we will gain the inevitable triumph, so help us God.

0: part of Hans Zimmer's score to Pearl Harbor from 2001.
1: I could have got more. I don't know if I just...
2: Asuka, there are 1,100 people who are alive because of you. Look at them.
0: Schindler's List from 1993 tells the true story of Oskar Schindler, a German businessman who saved the lives of more than 1,000 Polish Jews during the Holocaust by employing them in his factories. Composer John Williams was amazed by the film and felt it would be too challenging. He said to director Steven Spielberg, "You need a better composer than I am for this film." Spielberg replied, "I know, but they're all dead."

Music to Schindler's List, featuring violinist Itzhak Perlman. John Williams received his 5th Academy Award for that score. Another Williams and Spielberg collaboration, with Academy contention, was Saving Private Ryan. Made 5 years after Schindler's List, the film contains arguably the most realistic opening sequence of any war or conflict film. It's hard to watch and hard to look away. Here's Hymn to the Fallen from Saving Private Ryan. John Williams conducts the Boston Symphony Orchestra and Tanglewood Festival Choir.

Mrs. Ryan. It's with the most profound sense of joy that I write to inform you your son, Private James Ryan, is well and at this very moment on his way home from European battlefields. Reports from the front indicate James did his duty in combat with great courage and steadfast dedication.

Hymn to the Fallen from Saving Private Ryan. John Williams conducted his own score to this 1998 Academy Award-winning movie. Films depicting the Vietnam War ushered in a different style of movie making. Chronologically, from this point on, war films began to show more grit and conflicted feelings. The Deer Hunter from 1978 was not the first war picture to show how combatants struggled to come to terms with their lives forever changed after what they had witnessed. The Best Years of Our Lives had done that and done it well 30 years earlier. But The Deer Hunter showed us the lives of friends before, during, and after their experiences. We cared about them because we felt we knew them.

Music from The Deer Hunter by Stanley Myers, a Vietnam War film that focused on the lives of friends before, during, and after service for their country. Home of the Brave from 2006 hits close to home. Four soldiers are haunted by what they witnessed in Iraq. A surgeon who saw too much, a teacher who's a single mom and who lost a hand in an ambush, an infantryman who saw his best friend die, and a soldier who keeps reliving the moment he killed a civilian woman. Despite therapy and outreach, they are angry, touchy, and explosive. Here's composer Stephen Endelman's attempt to capture these raw emotions.

0: Stephen Endelman's music to Home of the Brave, depicting the harsh realities of U.S. combat veterans whose lives are irrevocably changed after completing their tour of duty in Iraq. In 2008, The Hurt Locker broke new ground for movies depicting war. Instead of offering personal enemy conflict, The Hurt Locker portrayed the palpable tension of a U.S. Army Explosives Ordnance Disposal Team during the Iraq War. It also broke new ground by making Kathleen Bigelow the first woman to win an Academy Award for Best Director. Here's what composer Marco Beltrami, himself nominated for an Oscar for Best Score, said about this amazing film.
1: The Hurt Locker knew right away that it was a fantastic movie that we were working on, even though it was before Catherine even had a director's cut put together for it. But you just have a sense that this is an extremely well-acted, directed, shot movie, and you're fortunate to have the opportunity to collaborate on it.
2: You're the guy in the flaming car, Sergeant James?
3: Afternoon, sir.
2: Yes, sir. You're a wild man, you know that?
3: Yes, sir.
2: He's a wild man. Why don't you shake your hand?
3: Thank you, sir.
2: Yeah. How many bombs have you disarmed?
3: I'm not quite sure, sir.
2: Sergeant.
3: Yes.
2: I asked your question.
3: 873,
2: sir. 873. 873.
3: They're counting today, sir, yes.
2: That's got to be a record. What's the best way to go about disarming one of these things?
3: The way you don't die, sir.
2: That's a good one. I spoke like a wild man.

The Oscar-nominated score to The Hurt Locker from 2008, jointly composed by Marco Beltrami and Buck Sanders. In over 230 years of conflict, we are still trying to find the answer to war. And for everyone who serves, there are many who try, sometimes in vain, to come to terms with the personal fallout. From a letter written from the Executive Mansion, Washington, I pray that our Heavenly Father may assuage the anguish of your bereavement and leave you only the cherished memory of the loved and lost, and the solemn pride that must be yours to have laid so costly a sacrifice upon the altar of freedom. Abraham Lincoln, November 21st, 1861.

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Let's do this again soon. I'm Edmund Stone.

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1: There is a miraculous element in our brains that scientists call the mirror neuron. In a nutshell, if you, say, make a face, a certain part of your brain fires. But the same part of your brain fires even if you watch me make a face. So this is essentially what enables us to feel empathy, to feel scared for somebody else, to break into a smile when we hear kids belly laugh. The mirror neuron. From APM American Public Media, this is Performance Today. I'm Valerie Kaler. Ahead this hour, music that seems to reflect on that simple, fundamental connection. Arvo Pärt's Mirror in the Mirror. Here's pianist Jonathan Biss on The Passion of Beethoven.
2: You always feel that he wanted so hard for this music to be moving that, I mean, to make it as moving as it ought to be is something that you have to pour all your blood, sweat, and tears into.

from APM American Public Media. This is Performance Today. I'm Valerie Kaler. So glad to be here with you on this Memorial Day 2026, a day to commemorate those who've died in service to our nation. Let's begin with music written in 1944 by American composer Lucas Foss. By that time, 22-year-old Foss had been living in the U.S. for 7 years. And for nearly all those years, the international stage was engaged in World War II. This became even more personal to Foss when the United States joined the fight in 1941. Foss loved his new country, and he was moved by the loss of American soldiers during the war. He channeled those feelings into a piece about crisis, war, and ultimately, faith. He called it Ode to Those Who Will Not Return. Foss eventually shortened the title to Ode. And he added this quote from John Donne to the top of the score. It reads, "Any man's death diminishes me because I am involved in mankind, and therefore never send to know for whom the bell tolls, it tolls for thee." Music remembering American soldiers who died in World War II. This is Ode by Lucas Foss. Joanne Folletta leads the Buffalo Philharmonic.

Music written by a young Lucas Voss, expressing his feelings over the loss of American soldiers in World War II. Ode, written in 1944. Joanne Folletta conducted the Buffalo Philharmonic Orchestra in that recent recording. Let's hear the Buffalo Phil play one more by Lucas Voss. He wrote this piece around the same time as Ode, while he was feeling deep pride and gratitude for the United States. Highlights from three American pieces. We'll pick it up at the second movement.

0: Lucas Foss was born and raised in Berlin and Paris. His family moved here to the United States when he was a teenager. He became an American citizen in 1942 when he was 19 years old, and he considered himself proudly American for the rest of his long life. Lucas Foss was 22 years old when he wrote the collection we just heard. He simply called it Three American Pieces. We heard the second and third pieces with Nikki Choi playing solo violin and Joanne Folletta leading the Buffalo Philharmonic Orchestra. In a moment, describing infinity. 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
1: It's May 25th, and this is your Michigan Minute. It was on this day in 1861 that Franklin Thompson joined the 2nd Michigan Infantry. Thompson bravely served as a spy, field medic, mail carrier, and soldier. Thompson also successfully infiltrated Confederate lines 11 different times. However, Thompson's biggest act of disguise was joining the infantry in the first place. Mr. Franklin Thompson was, in actuality, Ms. Sarah Emma Edmund, born in Canada. She wrote in her diary, "It is true I am not an American, not obliged to remain here during the terrible strife, but it is not my desire to seek personal ease and comfort while so much sorrow and distress fills the land." Sarah had to disguise herself to enlist in the 2nd Michigan Infantry, as women were not allowed to join the Army back then. And when the truth about her identity came out nearly 20 years later, Congress declared Edmunds a combat soldier of the Civil War and granted her a pension. And that is your Michigan Minute.
0: When I was a kid, I loved to visit Grandma and Aunt Marge's house. Well, of course I did. They had a candy dish with the good stuff, the brachs, none of that solidified ribbon candy. Plus, they had board games, and the sheets always smelled really, really good there. But the one thing that always captured my attention was in the bathroom, a mirror above the sink and another mirror directly across from it, reflecting back on each other endlessly. I thought it was the coolest thing I'd ever seen, and I would stay in there for long stretches of time, exploring my newly unfolding concept of infinity, thanks to a mirror in the mirror. Let's head to the rolling hills of upstate New York for a glimpse of infinity. The Honest Brook Music Festival's concerts are in a beautifully restored rust-red barn. And if you listen closely during this performance, you hear several birds singing along just outside the barn. Sue Bay is playing the cello, Noreen Polera at the piano, in concert in that old dairy barn on a pleasant summer afternoon. They're playing a piece by Estonian composer Arvo Pärt, Spiegel im Spiegel, Mirror in the Mirror.

0: Estonian composer Arvo Pärt was once asked which musical instrument he thought was the most amazing. He answered, the human heart, when it's in tune. We just heard Spiegel im Spiegel, Mirror in the Mirror, a piece written in 1978 by Arvo Pärt, Sue Bay playing cello, Noreen Polera at the piano, a concert they gave as part of the Honest Brook Music Festival in upstate New York. Composer Arvo Pärt says music has incredible power.
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0: The opposite of killing. That is what Estonian composer Arvo Pärt says he hopes to capture in music. I would love to hear your thoughts about the piece we just heard, Spiegel im Spiegel, Mirror in the Mirror. 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
1: Hey, this is Austin Rolater, and I want to tell you about Red Pine Radio. 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And this spring, you have an opportunity to get started in it too. 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

Don't you hate it when you rally behind a political candidate, defend him or her, maybe even volunteer to hand out flyers and canvass the neighborhood? I mean, you really believe in this person. And then he's in the news for, I don't know, a scandalous affair or corporate fraud or declaring himself emperor. By some dark alchemy, all your enthusiasm is transformed into intense embarrassment or even outright rage. Well, look at it this way. At least you didn't write a symphony for the guy, like Beethoven did. His symphony number 3 used to be called Bonaparte, till Napoleon declared himself emperor and ticked off his biggest fan. Symphony number 3, new name, Eroica. Let's hear the second movement, the Funeral March, from Beethoven's Symphony No. 3, from a concert at Kresge Auditorium in Interlaken, Michigan. Yadar Binyamini conducting the Detroit Symphony Orchestra.

This is a coordinated monthly test of the emergency alert system. Equipment that can quickly warn you during emergencies is being tested. If this had been an actual emergency, official messages would have followed the alert tone. This station serves the Northwest Michigan area. This concludes this test of the emergency alert system.

0: Beethoven wrote that symphony with a particular heroic leader in mind. As a matter of fact, the working title of the Symphony No. 3 was Bonaparte, until, that is, Napoleon went and declared himself emperor, thereby alienating his biggest fan. Beethoven ripped Napoleon's name from the score. Symphony No. 3, new name, Eroica. We heard the second movement, a funeral march, with Yadar Binyamini leading the Detroit Symphony Orchestra in Kresge Auditorium in Interlaken, Michigan, from the Interlaken Presents concert series. I know for some folks, today's just a day off work, a nice long weekend, maybe even the unofficial beginning of summer and picnic season. Let's keep in mind, though, the reason we have this holiday: to honor those who've made the ultimate sacrifice for our country. From all of us here at PT, have a memorable and safe Memorial Day. 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I'm Valerie Kaler. 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
2: This is Bird Note. I'm Marcus Rosten, a naturalist and birder in Buffalo, New York, where I love watching American herring gulls. One of my favorite places to find them is Freedom Park, a migration crossroads for birds and people. This was once a final stop on the Underground Railroad, where freedom seekers crossed the Niagara River to safety. Gulls take refuge at the park year-round. Herring gulls may seem unremarkable, especially in winter when young birds all look the same in mottled shades of brown and black, but I feel my brown skin crawl when people call them rats with wings. It makes me think about who gets labeled a nuisance and who gets praised, whose features are admired and whose are disparaged. When we dismiss these birds as rats with wings, we miss something important. Though American herring gulls may seem common now, their populations are actually in steep decline. Watching the gulls at Freedom Park, I see a lesson in resilience and a reminder that there's beauty in shades of brown and black. This is Black Birders Week. To learn more, follow the hashtag BlackBirdersWeek on social media and visit birdnote.org. I'm Marcus Rosten.
0: Here is the English Symphony Orchestra playing a piece by composer Paul Patterson. It's called Allusions, and that's allusions with an A. Keep an ear out for the familiar tune Patterson is alluding to.

Allusions by composer Paul Patterson. Lot of references to Mozart's overture to the Marriage of Figaro in there. Harriet McKenzie and Philippa Moe played solo violins, and conductor Kenneth Woods led the English String Orchestra. From APM, American Public Media, this is Performance Today. I'm Valerie Kaler. So glad to have you along for our musical adventures and discoveries. In the fall of 1914, two brothers, Pierre Godin and Pascal Godin, proudly signed up for the French Army. They joined their regiment on November 12, 1914. As the Godin boys arrived at the front, a German artillery shell dropped from the sky, and the brothers were both killed side by side. To mark their lives and honor their deaths, their friend Maurice Ravel wrote this. Music dedicated to Pierre and Pascal Godin, a section from a piece called Le Tombeau de Couperin. In fact, Ravel dedicated each movement of his suite to friends who lost their lives during World War I. Some of his colleagues said the music was not sad enough to pay homage to the dead, and Ravel responded, "The dead are sad enough in their eternal silence." Le Tombeau de Couperin by Maurice Ravel, this abbreviated arrangement for wind quintet written by Mason Jones.

0: The French word tombeau literally translates as tomb, but the colloquial meaning is more along the lines of tombstone, an elegy, an epitaph. Maurice Ravel wrote the music we just heard, and he called it Le Tombeau de Couperin, in honor of the master of French keyboard music in the late 1600s, early 1700s, François Couperin. But tombeau took on another level of meaning for Ravel during World War I. Ravel lost many of his friends to the war, and he dedicated each movement of the piece to a fallen colleague. The tombeau came to honor both François Couperin and Ravel's departed friends. We heard an abbreviated version of Le Tombeau de Couperin by Maurice Ravel, four movements from the original arranged for wind quintet by Mason Jones. Todd Skitch played flute, Elizabeth Tishon oboe, Jesse McCandless was the clarinetist, Anthony Georgeson bassoon, and Susan Welty played horn. A concert presented by the Atlanta Chamber Players in Atlanta, Georgia. In a moment, honoring a beloved friend. This is Performance Today from APM.
1: This is Bob Mueller with Ephemeris for Memorial Day, Monday, May 25th. Today, the sun will be up for 15 hours and 10 minutes, setting at 9:15, and it will rise tomorrow at 6:04. The moon, 2 days past first quarter, will set at 3:30 tomorrow morning. Today we pause to remember those who gave their lives for our country. For purposes of this program, that includes those courageous enough to sit on top of or beside 1 million pounds of explosives to be launched into space. From the three astronauts who died in the Apollo 1 fire in 1967, the explosion of the Space Shuttle Challenger in 1986, to the disintegration of the Columbia in 2003, 17 Americans and other nationals have died in NASA space accidents. The Russians, too, have lost cosmonauts in the exploration of space, brothers and sisters in the quest for knowledge and to expand the horizons of human habitation.
0: When dear friends of ours pass away, how do we express our grief, our love for them, and how best to keep their memories alive in this world?

There's a long tradition in classical music, composers writing heartfelt elegies in memory of beloved friends. This is just one example. Puccini wrote this music after hearing the news of the death of a friend of his. He called his elegy Chrysanthemums, after the flower that symbolizes death and remembrance in Italy. We're about to hear a much more recent example. In 2017, composer Ahmed Alabaca got the news that a dear college friend had died. Alabaca wrote this next piece in loving memory of Rex Anisiete, a clarinetist and a teacher who only lived to be 40 years old. Here's what the composer said about their late friend, quote, "Rex had such an eloquent sense of musicality, along with a loving and giving nature. The piece reflects Rex's character, from the melancholic solo at the beginning, which evokes the warmth and depth of Rex's spirit, to the fast and bouncy nature of the music thereafter, which reflects who Rex was, cheerful, gentle, and sincere." Let's hear the piece that Ahmed Alabaca wrote in memory of his dear friend. This is called Ascension.

American composer Ahmed Alabaca wrote that in 2017 in memory of a dear friend, a clarinetist who just passed away. That was called Ascension by Ahmed Alabaca, written in loving memory of Rex Eniciate, who was only 40 years old at the time of his passing in 2017. Robert Kruzik played the solo clarinet alongside the Janáček Philharmonic Orchestra. That is a relatively recent example of a long tradition in the world of classical music, composers honoring loved ones who've passed in the best way they can. Is there a piece you turn to when you're grieving? Music that's offered you comfort in a time of loss? Something that reminds you of a loved one in the best way? I would love to hear from you. Drop us a note. Use the contact button on the PT page at yourclassical.org.

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1: I'm Isabel Lee, and this May, we're celebrating Asian American and Pacific Islander Heritage Month here on Classical IPR by featuring just some of the many AAPI artists of Interlaken who play significant roles in the classical music world. Throughout this month, listen for segments profiling Interlaken alum and faculty such as Tina Chu, Nicholas Pan, and Deborah Lou Harder. For more information about each artist and how Classical IPR is recognizing AAPI Heritage Month, please visit classicalipr.org.

Let's hear some music written by Scottish composer Thea Musgrave in 1997. She said she pretty much had the piece entirely written before she ever had a name for it. She was walking by a coffee shop one day, and there was a sign outside that said, "Phoenix Rising." It struck her that that was what her piece was about, a musical passage from darkness to light. Yep, there's conflict and difficulty along the way, but in the end, the phoenix rises from the ashes. For Musgrave, this piece is a musical expression of hope and rebirth. This concert was in Boulder, Colorado, Kenneth Woods conducting the Colorado Mahlerfest Orchestra. Phoenix Rising by Thea Musgrave.

0: After a long, sometimes difficult struggle, in the end, the phoenix rises from the ashes, a symbol of hope and rebirth. Phoenix Rising, written in 1997 by Scottish composer Thea Musgrave. We heard it from a concert in Boulder, Colorado. Conductor Kenneth Woods led the Colorado Mahlerfest Orchestra. Thea Musgrave is just a few days shy of 98 years old, born in 1928 in Edinburgh, Scotland. And to this day, she has fond memories of her first experience with music. She was 5 years old, 1933, and she went to her very first piano lesson with Mrs. Baxter. Thea walks in, there's an upright piano, and Mrs. Baxter invited her not to start by touching the keys, but rather to stand up on the piano bench and look down into the inner workings of the piano. Mrs. Baxter played a little something, and Thea could see all the hammers inside the piano dancing back and forth, and she thought, this is great. That was the beginning of her musical life more than 90 years ago. About to celebrate her 98th birthday at the end of this month, Scottish composer Thea Musgrave. 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I'm Valerie Kaler. 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
1: This is the Composer's Datebook for May 25th. I'm John Burge. This lush, late romantic score, composed in 1904, had to wait until 1962 for its premiere performance when, on today's date that year, the Philadelphia Orchestra, led by Eugene Ormandy, performed it in Seattle during an international festival devoted to its composer, Anton Webern. For most music lovers, Webern is a shadowy, vaguely mysterious figure from Austria. If they know anything about him at all, it's that he was a pupil of Arnold Schoenberg, that he wrote a small body of very short and very condensed atonal scores, and that in 1945 he was shot by accident by an American soldier in the tense days following the end of World War II. This early orchestral score that received its belated premiere on today's date in 1962 was titled In the Summer Wind and completed when Webern was just 19 years old. It's very much in the style of Richard Strauss, Gustav Mahler, and early Schoenberg. To earn a living, Webern worked as a conductor of everything from Viennese operettas to workers' choral unions. His conducting career came to a halt when the Nazis annexed Austria in 1938, and until his untimely death in 1945, Webern lived by doing routine work for a Viennese music publisher. Composer's Datebook is produced by APM, American Public Media, in conjunction with the American Composers Forum, reminding you that all music was once new.

0: Live from NPR News in Washington, I'm Amy Held. In California, Orange County fire officials have announced they have eliminated the catastrophic threat of explosion in an overheating chemical tank. They say pressure has been relieved and the temperature stabilized overnight. Tens of thousands of residents remain under evacuation orders. Regional officials say the U.S. is close to a deal with Iran to end the war and reopen the Strait of Hormuz. Iran has indicated disagreements remain. Ali Vaez directs the Iran project at the International Crisis Group.
1: This is really a superficial deal. It's just a one-page understanding versus the 159-page deal that we had in 2015 to put Iran's nuclear program in a box and under very rigorous monitoring. It is obviously much better compared to the alternative, which is a return to a conflict which had turned into a lose-lose dynamic.
0: Reuters reports that Iran's top negotiator is in Doha today for talks on a potential deal with Qatar's prime minister. Texas wraps up primary elections tomorrow. And the most anticipated contest is the Republican Senate runoff. President Trump stepped in, endorsing State Attorney General Ken Paxton. Blaise Gainey from the Texas Newsroom reports.
2: The four-term Senator John Cornyn said that this race now feels like it has the most at stake out of any race he's been in. And that's absolutely true for him. He's mostly run comfortable races, but that endorsement from Trump raised this to a level he hasn't faced. And for Paxton, he sort of moved forward as if he's already won. He's focusing most of his time on the general election opponent, Democrat James Tallarico. And polls before the endorsement showed Paxton with anywhere from a 3 to 12 point lead. Now, with the president's backing, that lead is expected to be larger. I'm Blaise Gainey in Austin.
0: On this Memorial Day, the nation mourns its fallen service members, including at Arlington National Cemetery outside of Washington.
3: The ceremony that you are about to witness is the changing of the guard.
0: President Trump is to lay a wreath at the tomb of the unknown soldier there later today. 118 American soldiers fought and died for Ukraine, and Kyiv honored them today. NPR's Hannah Palomarenko reports.
4: The national anthems of Ukraine and the United States were sung together today at Saint Sophia Cathedral. Lauren Guillon took part in organizing the ceremony.
5: Today we will honor a special breed of an American who chose to come to Ukraine, not out of an official duty from their president, but out of a moral duty, a moral obligation.
4: Their names were inscribed on the background of the icons and then read out in a prayer. Hanna Polomarenko, NPR News, Kyiv.
0: It's NPR.
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7: From IPR News in Interlaken, I'm Ed Ronco. State and national experts warn that climate change could worsen this summer's extreme weather, like heat, storms, and wildfire smoke. Most of Michigan already saw the wettest spring on record. Richard Rood at the University of Michigan says our state is already experiencing the effects of climate change.
8: So the events we're seeing, like the flood we just saw, this might have been extreme in this previous normal period. But what we've been experiencing, especially in the last decade or so, is that this curve is moving in this direction.
7: Annual temperature and precipitation averages in the state have only increased since 1970. While scientists predict that water levels on the Great Lakes will be close to historic averages this summer, they warn spring surges are likely in the future as the state sees more extreme snow and rain. Experts say swinging temperatures and frost could affect this year's cherry crop. A recent fruit crop report from Michigan State University Extension says the pollination window for cherries was cut short with cold, rainy weather this spring. Cherry growers say they have used frost fans to help prevent damage to their blooms. One farmer told WCMU that it costs $400 an hour to turn on those fans. The Bayshore Marathon took place over the weekend along the old Mission Peninsula. Noah Verlind of Saginaw took first place for the men with a clock time of 2 hours, 16 minutes, and 41 seconds. Maddie Carter won for the women. She's from Greenville, Illinois, and crossed the finish line at 2 hours, 36 minutes, and 37 seconds. This is IPR.
9: Thanks, Ed. Good afternoon, and happy Memorial Day. 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It's 12:06, and you're tuned to Music at Midday. I'm your host, Kevin LaRose. Kicking off this hour, we have music of David Gillingham. Heroes, Lost and Fallen is a dramatic tone poem for symphonic band paying tribute to the men and women who served in the Vietnam War. We'll hear a performance by the Cincinnati Wind Ensemble with Eugene Corporan conducting.

Heroes, Lost and Fallen was written in 1989 by David Gillingham as a personal tribute to the men and women who served in the Vietnam War. We heard the Cincinnati Wind Ensemble, conducted by Eugene Corporan on Classical IPR. David Gillingham served in military bands during the Vietnam War. Returning stateside, he transitioned into teaching and later earned his PhD in music theory and composition from Michigan State University. Welcome back to Music at Midday on Interlochen Public Radio. I'm Kevin LaRose, grateful for your company on this Monday, May 25th. We'll continue our Memorial Day remembrance with a recording from a 2024 performance at St. Andrew's Presbyterian Church in Beulah. Welsh composer Paul Mueller's In Flanders Fields is a choral setting of John McCrae's 1915 World War I poem. Jeffrey Cobb leads Canticum Novum in this recording with David Husser at the piano.

A recording from May 17th, 2024 at St. Andrew's Presbyterian Church in Beulah that was In Flanders Fields by Paul Mueller. We heard Canticum Novum, conducted by Jeffrey Cobb with pianist David Husser on Classical IPR. In Flanders Fields is a World War I poem by Canadian physician and soldier John McCrae, written in 1915 after the death of a close friend during the Second Battle of Ypres in Belgium. You're tuned to Music at Midday. I'm Kevin LaRose. Hope your Memorial Day celebration has been enjoyable so far. Right now, an orchestral and choral elegy composed by John Williams for Steven Spielberg's 1998 World War II film Saving Private Ryan. This is Hymn to the Fallen. We hear the composer conducting the Boston Symphony Orchestra and Tanglewood Festival Chorus on Interlochen Public Radio.

Music from the 1998 World War II film Saving Private Ryan. That was Hymn to the Fallen by John Williams. We are the composer conducting the Boston Symphony Orchestra and Tanglewood Festival Chorus on Classical IPR. It's about 29 minutes after 12 o'clock, and you're listening to Music at Midday. I'm your host, Kevin LaRose, and I'd like to thank you for joining me on this Memorial Day. May is Asian American and Pacific Islander Heritage Month, and each week, Classical IPR's Isabel Lee is featuring a couple different musicians with artistic ties to Interlochen Center for the Arts.

From Beijing to Hong Kong, Los Angeles to Interlaken, Chinese-American violinist Tina Changshu makes waves across orchestras and conservatories as both a soloist and a teacher. Listen to Chu perform César Franck's Violin Sonata with pianist T.J. Limonstol from a recording made in Dendrino's Chapel in the spring of 2025.

0: I'm Isabel Lee, and this May, we're celebrating Asian American and Pacific Islander Heritage Month here on Classical IPR by featuring just some of the many AAPI artists of Interlaken who play significant roles in the classical music world. Today, we're highlighting Tina Chu, instructor of violin at Interlaken Arts Academy. Listen to her recount her story of becoming a professional musician across international borders.
1: I did not start learning the violin until age 7, which could consider to be rather late start. However, within the first 2 years, I was lucky and win the audition and enter the top music school in China named the Central Conservatory of Music and their pre-college division. I got a full scholarship offer from USC. Then I had the opportunity to come to the U.S. to further develop my techniques and more so the musicality. After that, I have worked, studied with a number of top teachers in the country, such as Felix Gallimir, Jimmy Laredo, Ida Kavafian, and later on at Juilliard with Miss DeLay. So all those wonderful teachers and educators have helped me tremendously on my path. Teaching my students has always been rewarding to me because I can see their even weekly growth, and oftentimes at a moment notice during lesson, they could improve immediately. And I love to see their growth, their ability, and improved skills.

Through the years of my studies in America, it is quite common to see many Asian musicians. And I think in the 21st century, young musicians or musicians in general come from Far East more so than before. In the major orchestras, now we have a large percentage of Asian musicians as well. I think that's pretty noticeable in any major orchestras now. Being an Asian, in my own experience in this country, has always been positive and wonderful. Since I came to enter college in this country, and now I've long become a professional and living here, became an American citizen. So I'm always very thankful of all this wonderful experience that this country has given me.

0: Currently, Tina Chu is the only Asian-identifying full-time classical music faculty member at Interlochen, and her story is one that reflects the multicultural vibrance of classical music education in the United States. For more information about how Classical IPR is recognizing AAPI Heritage Month, please visit classicalipr.org.
1: Here's a work featuring violinist Tina Chu, the violin Partita No. 3, Gavotte and Rondo, by Johann Sebastian Bach. Here's a recording from a March 2025 performance in Dedrino's Tepel at Interlochen Center for the Arts.

From a 2025 performance in Ingenuous Chapel at Interlaken Center for the Arts, that was the Violin Partita No. 3, Gavotte and Rondo, by Johann Sebastian Bach. We heard violinist Tina Chu on Classical IPR. 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Cellist Crispin Campbell, pianist Steve Stargard, dobro player Joe Wilson, with guest violinist Jeremy Cohen, Saturday, May 30th at 7 p.m. More information and tickets available at musichouse.org. Taking us to 1 o'clock is an orchestral suite by Aaron Copland from his only full-length opera, The Tenderland. The composer conducts the Boston Symphony Orchestra in this recording.

Music composed between 1952 and 1954 by Aaron Copland, that was an orchestral suite to The Tenderland, his only full-length opera that explores rural American life and the turbulent political climate of the 1950s. We heard the composer conducting the Boston Symphony Orchestra. 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The exhibition is a culmination of the Long Memory Project, Farmland, which brought together elders with ties to Michigan's farming history. More information available at crosshatch.org. I'm Kevin LaRose. Thanks for celebrating this Memorial Day with Classical IPR. Kicking off this hour, we have a transcription of four songs by Spanish composer Enrique Granados: El Mirar de la Maya, El Mayo Olvidado, La Maja del Arroso, and El Mayo Discreto. Arranged by Interlochen alum and violist Kim Kashkashian and pianist Robert Levin.

Four songs from Enrique Granados, Tonadillos and Estilo Antico, a 1912 collection inspired by paintings of Madrid. We heard transcriptions released in 2007 by violist Kim Kashkashian and pianist Robert Levin on Classical IPR. Enrique Granados died during World War I when the passenger ferry SS Sussex, which he and his wife Amparo were traveling on, was torpedoed by a German U-boat in the English Channel on March 24th, 1916. This is Music at Midday on Interlochen Public Radio. I'm your host, Kevin LaRose. Very grateful for your company on this Memorial Day. Next, we'll hear a work by French composer Maurice Ravel, Le Tombeau de Couperin, an homage to 18th century Baroque music that honors six of his friends who died fighting in World War I. Here's an arrangement by Christoph Engel for Belle Quare Saxophone Quartet.

Music originally composed in 1917 for solo piano by Maurice Ravel. That was Le Tombeau de Couperin. Arranged for the Belle Quaire saxophone quartet by Christoph Engel. Ravel initially conceived the suite in 1914 as a tribute to the French Baroque composer François Couperin. After the influence of the war, Ravel dedicated each movement to a specific friend or couple who had fallen in battle during World War I. This is Music at Midday on Classical IPR. I'm Kevin LaRose, thanking you for joining me on this Memorial Day to share in some wonderful music. Next, we have an orchestral work by Peter Boyer entitled In the Cause of the Free. The composer conducts the London Symphony Orchestra.

In the Cause of the Free by Peter Boyer, a performance by the London Symphony Orchestra on Classical IPR. Good afternoon and welcome back to Music at Midday. I'm your host, Kevin LaRose. Thank you for joining me on this Memorial Day. 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Taking us to 2 o'clock is a piece for symphonic band by Craig Thomas Naylor, Unknown Heroes of the Civil War. Russell McCutcheon conducts the Sonderman Conservatory Wind Symphony.

Unknown Heroes of the Civil War by Craig Thomas Naylor. The Sunderman Conservatory Wind Symphony was led by Russell McCutcheon on Classical IPR. 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I'm Kevin LaRose. Hope you're having a wonderful day. Kicking off this hour, we have a piece by American composer Charles Ives. His Decoration Day is a tome poem that captures the composer's childhood memories of observing Memorial Day in his hometown of Danbury, Connecticut. Colonel Timothy Foley conducts the United States Marine Band in this arrangement by Jonathan Elkis.

Music composed in 1912 by Charles Ives, that was Decoration Day, arranged by Jonathan Elkis. We heard the United States Marine Band, led by Colonel Timothy Foley. This is Music at Midday on Classical APR. I'm Kevin LaRose. Very grateful for your company on this Memorial Day. Next, we'll move to a piece by longtime Interlochen Arts Camp faculty member Howard Hansen, entitled Song of Democracy. Here's a performance of the United States Air Force Band, conducted by Walt Whitman.

Music by Marcel Dupré, that was Poème Héroïque. The Dallas Wind Symphony was led by Frederick Fournel, with organist Paul Rideau. 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Bringing us to 3 o'clock is a work by Michael Torkey. Interlaken alum Christian Machalaru conducts the Philadelphia Orchestra in Unconquered.

0: Unconquered by Michael Torkey. We heard the Philadelphia Orchestra led by Christian Machilaru. This is WIAA Interlaken, WIAB Mackinac City, W234BU Trevor City, online at classicalipr.org. I'm Kevin LaRose. Have a wonderful day.
1: The art of drumming is foundational to many Native American musical practices, but it's certainly not all there is to indigenous musicking. Among the plethora of other traditions includes the use of vocables, which aren't exactly words, but ways of carrying melodies in a more non-lexical way. Thanks to one composer in particular, this tradition of utilizing vocables has been enshrined within the contemporary piano repertoire. Hello, I'm Loki Karuna, and on this edition of Noteworthy, you and I will honor this Navajo tradition as realized by composer Connor Chi. Born in 1987, Connor Chi began studying the piano at age 6. By age 12, Connor had won a gold medal in the World Piano Competition's Young Artist Division, which paved the way for his Carnegie Hall debut shortly after. As his star continued to shine, Connor maintained a love and respect for his Navajo heritage and wrote this work in 2014, inspired by the tradition of vocables that he'd learned from his elders. Connor titled the work, simply enough, Navajo Vocable for Piano No. 1. Since writing this piece, Connor has continued honoring his musical heritage, celebrating praise and recognition from the Native American Music Awards and with live performances of his compositions happening across the country. Connor Chi has created a perspective into the Navajo Nation that few others have, making him among today's most noteworthy composers. Noteworthy is a production of WDAV Classical Public Radio.
2: Happy Memorial Day and good afternoon. Thanks for tuning in to Afternoon Classical here on Classical IPR. I'm Isabel Lee. To honor and remember those who served in our military today, we have curated a set of music for Memorial Day 2026. And starting off the 3 o'clock hour, and for much of our afternoon, we'll be listening to the War Requiem by Benjamin Britten. Before even writing it, Britten had declared this work to be, quote, a memorial to the dead of all wars, and based on the Latin Requiem Mass. Here is Benjamin Britten's War Requiem, conducted by Britten himself, with the London Symphony Orchestra and Chorus, and soprano Galina Vishnevskaya, tenor Peter Pears, and baritone Dietrich Fischer-Dieskau.

All Wars by the English composer Benjamin Britten. That was his War Requiem, a grand work for our Memorial Day afternoon classical today. Britten himself at the podium conducting the London Symphony Orchestra and chorus with soprano Galina Vishnevskaya, tenor Peter Pears, and baritone Dietrich Fischer-Dieskau. I'm Isabel Lee, pleasure to be your host today, and thanks for joining me here on Afternoon Classical on Classical IPR on this Memorial Day 2026. This is WIAA Interlochen, WIAB Mackinac City, and W234BU Traverse City. We're also online at classicalipr.org. Well, from the 1998 war film Saving Private Ryan, which is about a mission by American soldiers during World War II in Normandy, France, here is Hymn to the Fallen by John Williams, performed by the orchestra at Temple Square with the Tabernacle Choir at Temple Square.

some film music for Memorial Day. The Hymn to the Fallen by John Williams from the 1998 war film Saving Private Ryan. Craig Jessup led the orchestra at Temple Square and the Tabernacle Choir. 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Some more music for Memorial Day. Here's the American Hymn by the American composer William Schumann, a work originally commissioned by the American Bandmasters Association and the United States Air Force Band. Frank Battisti leads the New England Conservatory Wind Ensemble.

And Frank Battisti conducted the New England Conservatory Wind Ensemble. That was the American hymn by American composer William Schumann for Afternoon Classical here on Classical IPR. I'm Isabel Lee. It's my honor to be your host on this Monday, Memorial Day, May 25th. We'll be hearing music from a composer who fought and died in World War I, English composer George Butterworth, who died during the Battle of the Somme. He was a skilled composer at a young age and actually composed a now-lost barcarolle for orchestra when he attended Eton College on a scholarship. Today, we'll hear Butterworth's A Shropshire Lad, Rhapsody for Orchestra, performed by the London Mozart Players.

The composer of that orchestral piece served and died in World War I. That was the Rhapsody for Orchestra, A Shropshire Lad, which is now seen as an elegy for the young men who died during that war, World War I. It was inspired by a poetry collection of the same name by A.E. Housman. And that was Hilary Davin Wetton conducting the London Mozart Players in that recording. I'm Isabel Lee. Thanks again for joining me here on Classical IPR for today's Afternoon Classical. About 8 minutes until 5 o'clock, one last selection for the hour. American composer Alan Fletcher composed this piece, An American Song, which will be conducted by Frank Battisti, performed by the New England Conservatory Wind Ensemble.

0: Frank Battisti conducted the New England Conservatory Wind Ensemble in that performance of An American Song by the American composer Alan Fletcher here on Classical IPR to conclude today's special Memorial Day edition of Afternoon Classical. I'm Isabel Lee. Thanks so much for tuning in. This is WIAA Interlochen, WIAB Mackinac City, and W234BU Traverse City. We're also online, available anywhere at classicalipr.org, bringing you voices you know and music you love, coming to you from the campus of Interlochen Center for the Arts. It's now 5 o'clock. News will be up shortly, and then stay tuned for music by Bach for the Well-Tempered Commute, our all-Bach 5 o'clock hour. 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
1: Live from NPR News in Washington, I'm Janine Herbst. Both Iran and the U.S. are downplaying hopes for a peace deal in the U.S.-Israeli war in Iran. Over the weekend, President Trump said a deal with Iran is, quote, largely negotiated and that the Strait of Hormuz would reopen. But later he said he wasn't in any rush to close the agreement. Sticking points apparently include terms for reopening the strait and nuclear issues, along with others. Meanwhile, the future of Israel's war in Lebanon is in question. NPR's Daniel Estrin has more.
2: Iran's semi-official Tasnim news agency says the proposed deal with the U.S. still being negotiated declares the end of the war across all fronts, including Lebanon. But Israeli Prime Minister Benjamin Netanyahu says that in a call with President Trump on Saturday, Trump, quote, reaffirmed Israel's right to defend itself against threats on every front, including Lebanon. Israeli troops are occupying a swath of southern Lebanon in a war with the Iran-backed Hezbollah militia. Israeli attacks have killed thousands there, according to Lebanese officials. Hezbollah drone attacks against Israeli soldiers have been on the rise. Two soldiers were killed in the last few days in Lebanon, according to the Israeli military. Daniel Estrin, NPR News, Tel Aviv.
1: President Trump honored the nation's fallen service members during a Memorial Day ceremony at Arlington Cemetery in Virginia. NPR's Vanessa Romo has more.
3: Along with the traditional wreath-laying ceremony at the Tomb of the Unknown Soldier, the president delivered remarks that, for the most part, stuck to a script rooted in scripture, stories of remarkable heroism, and thanks.
4: With reverent hearts, we honor those who fell so that our republic might stand. Those who died so that our nation could live, those who gave up their sacred light on earth so that the sublime light of American freedom would shine forever and ever. This Memorial Day, we salute them.
3: Trump also honored the 13 service members most recently killed in the ongoing war in Iran. Vanessa Romo, NPR News.
1: In Southern California, fire officials say the risk of a catastrophic explosion from a damaged tank with highly flammable toxic chemicals inside is over. Acting Orange County Fire Chief T.J. McGovern says an overnight examination of the tank confirmed a crack that relieved the pressure. And in addition,
5: the temperature has been stabilized and actually reducing. It is currently 93 degrees, down from 100 degrees. That is incredibly positive news as we turn the corner on this incident.
1: The plant's owned by British manufacturing company GKN Aerospace, which makes jet engine parts and other gear for military and civilian aircraft. More than 40,000 residents had to evacuate their homes, but it's still not clear when they may be able to go back. You're listening to NPR News from Washington. The death toll from the Ebola outbreak in the Democratic Republic of the Congo is rising. The World Health Organization says at least 220 people have died from the virus, and officials say that's because of a delay in detecting cases that has health workers now playing catch-up. This as Ugandan authorities reported two new cases today, bringing the number of infections there and the number of suspected cases in the region to around 900. This strain of the virus has no known treatment or vaccine. Meanwhile, healthcare facilities have been attacked for the third time in recent days. A new report finds that for the first time ever, wind and solar generated more electricity than natural gas. NPR's Julia Simon reports cheap solar from China is fueling the rise of renewable energy around the world.
0: April was a landmark month for global solar and wind, according to the UK energy think tank Ember. Ember's data analysis found wind and solar generated 22% of global electricity last month, compared with 20% from gas. The recent war in Iran and high prices of natural gas are fueling the switch to cheaper, reliable, renewable energy. But the rise of solar is a broader trend. Around the world, countries are building out their electricity grids through cheap imported solar and batteries from China. Recent customs data shows Chinese solar exports jumped 60% year-on-year in April. Julia Simon, NPR News.
1: Wall Street is closed today in observance of the Memorial Day federal holiday. I'm Janine Herbst, and you're listening to NPR News from Washington.
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7: 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Thanks for being with us on this Memorial Day. There's no local news this afternoon as we give the IPR newsroom a rest. We will be back tomorrow with much more to tell you.

Parts of Bach's Mass for Memorial Day. That was the Agnus Dei arranged for trumpets with trumpeter Alison Balsam, violinist Alina Ibrahimova, and chamber organist Alistair Ross with Mark Cottle playing viola da gamba to start off today's well-tempered commute here on Classical IPR. I'm Isabel Lee, and thanks for tuning in on this Monday, May 25th, Memorial Day. Today is also Whits Monday or Pentecost Monday. Johann Sebastian Bach composed this cantata for Pentecost Monday and was first performed in 1724. This is the cantata number 173, titled Exalted Flesh and Blood. We'll be hearing John Elliott Gardner conduct the English Baroque soloist and the Monteverdi Choir with soprano Lisa Larson, alto Natalie Stutzman, and tenor Christoph Gens.

Exalted Flesh and Blood, the title of that cantata number 173 by Johann Sebastian Bach, which was composed specifically for this day, Whit Monday. It was first performed in 1724, composed in Leipzig, and that was John Elliott Gardiner conducting the English Baroque soloists in the Monteverdi Choir, featuring soprano Lisa Larson, alto Natalie Stutzman, and tenor Christoph Gens. I'm Isabel Lee, and thanks so much for tuning in to Classical IPR for today's Well-Tempered Commute. This is our all Bach 5 o'clock hour on weekdays. Coming up next, we'll be hearing the Orchestral Suite No. 3 in D major by Bach. Again, John Elliott Gardiner conducts the English Baroque soloists.

The English Baroque soloists were conducted by John Elliott Gardner. The Orchestral Suite No. 3 in D Major by Johann Sebastian Bach for today's Well-Tempered Commute. I'm Isabel Lee, and thanks so much for tuning in on this Monday, May 25th, Memorial Day. 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One last selection for the hour. This is the Prelude and Fugue in D Major by Johann Sebastian Bach. The organist you might know from WRCJ is Dave Wagner.

0: There is no time like spring, when life's alive in everything. So writes Christina Rossetti in her poem, Spring. We couldn't agree more. 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
1: 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I'm Jody Knoll, your host. 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We open with a piece written by MSU composition professor Joe Tian called A Thousand Years of Good Prayers in a Lansing Symphony Performance. Then, a trio from Baroque on Beaver, pianist Jaden Isaac Zirko, James Crawford violin, and cellist Andrea Yun, play Beethoven's Ghost Trio.

0: And the Jackson Symphony performs Bizet's L'Arlésien Suite No. 2. Great Lakes Concerts is made possible in part by a gift from Ed and Wanda Eichler of Pigeon, Michigan, who invite you to join them in supporting classical music on your local public radio station. Underwriting support for Great Lakes Concerts also comes from the Mosaic Foundation of Rita and Peter Hayden, based in Ann Arbor, honoring WKAR's more than 100 years of radio broadcast excellence for the citizens of Michigan. We begin in East Lansing at a November 2025 concert by the Lansing Symphony, in which they performed A Thousand Years of Good Prayers by MSU composer Joe Tien. And here's how the composer introduced his piece at that concert.
1: Thank you. The piece you're about to hear is called A Thousand Years of Good Prayers. The inspiration of the piece comes from an old Chinese proverb, and it roughly means any good relationship would take a thousand years of good prayers to bring about. So, you know, as a composer, I was fascinated by this story-like idea from an ancient time, and I want to create a piece to convey a sense of spiritual blessing. I regard the piece as a musical journey. It goes from a pretty rough start, but over the course of the work, the rough edges smooth out, the thick layers thin out, and finally we'll reach a sense of transparency and ultimately a simple and harmonious closure. I hope you enjoy. Thank you very much.

Timothy Muffett directed the Lansing Symphony Orchestra in A Thousand Years of Good Prayers by MSU composition professor Joe Tian, a performance on November 7, 2025 at the Wharton Center in East Lansing. I'm Jody Knoll, and you're listening to Great Lakes Concerts. In 25 minutes, the Jackson Symphony plays Georges Bizet's L'Arlésienne Suite No. 2. First, a piano trio by Beethoven, nicknamed Ghost. The nickname Ghost came from Beethoven's student, composer Carl Czerny, who wrote in 1842 that the slow second movement of this piano trio reminded him of the ghost of Hamlet's father. Coincidentally, Beethoven may have used sketches from an intended opera about Macbeth for that second movement. Here is the trio number 5 in D for violin, cello, and piano, nicknamed The Ghost by Beethoven, played by pianist Jaden Isaac Zirko, violinist James Crawford, and cellist Andrea Yun in a July 2025 performance at Beaver Island Community Center.

From a Baroque on Beaver Festival concert given on July 26, 2025, pianist Jaden Isaac Zirko, violinist James Crawford, and cellist Andrea Yun played the Trio No. 5 in D for violin, cello, and piano, nicknamed The Ghost by Beethoven. This is Great Lakes Concerts. I'm Jody Knoll. L'Arlésienne, the woman from Arles, is incidental music composed by Georges Bizet for Alphonse Daudet's play of the same name. The second suite from the incidental music was arranged by Ernest Guiraud following Bizet's death. Here is L'Arlésienne Suite No. 2 by Georges Bizet and a performance by the Jackson Symphony Orchestra led by Matthew Aubin.

0: Matthew Auburn directed the Jackson Symphony Orchestra in a March 28, 2026 performance at the Potter Center of Georges Bizet's L'Arlésien Suite No. 2. Great Lakes Concerts is produced at the WKAR 90.5 Classical Studios, a division of the College of Communication Arts and Sciences at Michigan State University. And I'm your host and producer, Jody Knoll. Great Lakes Concerts is made possible in part by a gift from Ed and Wanda Eichler of Pidgeon, Michigan, who invite you to join them in supporting classical music on your local public radio station. 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

Well, that's beautiful, isn't it? And gorgeous playing from the great Austrian pianist Arthur Schnabel. Early Beethoven. First Beethoven sonata. We just heard a little bit of the opening of the slow movement. Hi there. Welcome to Exploring Music. It's Bill McLaughlin. And all week long, we are going to be listening to performances of Beethoven's piano sonatas, most of them from this set of recordings made from Arthur Schnabel from 1932 to 38. And the inspiration for this week, I have to say right away, comes from a post on Facebook from an old friend of mine, Tim Page, a wonderful writer on music. Let me read you Tim's post. I have known the Beethoven piano sonatas for half a century and have played, or maybe more precisely, played at many of them during that time. And today I've been listening to the first complete recording of all 32 of them, the performances by Arthur Schnabel. These performances date back almost 85 years, and they're just wonderful, writes Tim. Brainy, bold, funny, ethereal. What a pleasure to fall in love again with something you've loved for so long. Well said, Mr. Page. Beethoven wrote 32 piano sonatas, a tremendous body of work. These are profound music. Let's jump into this big, wonderful box of CDs I've just gotten. Here's Arthur Schnabel playing the first movement of the first sonata, a sonata in F minor, quick piece with a reminiscence of Mozart. Here is Schnabel.

Well, that is a brazen performance, isn't it? Arthur Schnabel, first movement of the first Beethoven Piano Sonata, Opus 2, number 1 in F minor. That theme which Beethoven uses at the beginning of this movement is based upon two sources. One's an old form called the Mannheim Raketen, and that's what we get here in F minor. That shape may recall another tune specifically, but now move it up to G minor, and we get Mozart. Yep, it's the same tune. That's a direct homage on the part of young Beethoven to Mozart. We already heard a little bit of the slow movement. I'm going to skip ahead now to the finale. Here's Schnabel playing the presto, the fourth movement of Beethoven's F minor sonata.

finale of the first Beethoven piano sonata. And I'm just having to think of another piece in the same key. This is very early Mozart. Hope I can remember this. I don't know the music.

It's the second movement of a little sonata of Mozart. And that beautiful, rather melancholy air of that piece, it's a form called Siciliano, lovely swaying rhythm. But mostly the F minor is what's catching my ear. Mozart wrote 41 numbered symphonies, only two of them in minor key. But it's the minor key stuff that really gets Beethoven's attention. Here's another example. Here's a sonata written by Mozart. Here's Maria João Pires playing the first movement of the Mozart sonata in C minor, K457.

The first movement, Molto Allegro, of the Piano Sonata No. 14 in C minor, Kirchhoff Listing 457. Not music of Beethoven, this is music of Mozart, written in 1784. The other big influence, of course, on Beethoven's music is a powerful genius named Joseph Haydn. Let's listen to Schnabel play now the first movement of the second Piano Sonata of Beethoven. This is pure Haydn. Listen.

We just heard Schnabel playing the first movement of the second Beethoven sonata, the A major sonata. Wonderful energy there. And then it dies away in the most elegant form. That's pure Haydn. And so is the next movement. A hymn tune, really. Watch what happens. It's mostly very calm. And then toward the end of the piece, it moves from D major, sort of softly, to D minor. Loud and furiously, and then that also diminishes. Here's Arthur Schnabel playing the second movement of the A major sonata, Largo Appassionato.

I know that was kind of a dirty trick, wasn't it? Sneak in a little tiny bit of the scherzo, which actually means joke. That's the way Beethoven follows that up. You're tuned into Exploring Music, and all week long we're going to be listening to Beethoven sonatas and concentrating on this wonderful album, the first man ever to record all 32 sonatas. Drop us a line and let us know how you like this show. You can write to us via our website, exploringmusic.org. One of Beethoven's greatest gifts as a composer is the way he is able to go back and forth between profound hymn-like music to playful music to stormy music and make it all make sense together. We're going to get a little of stormy Beethoven now in his favorite stormy key of C minor. He wrote 3 C minor piano sonatas. Here's the first movement of the first C minor sonata, Sonata No. 5, Opus 10, No. 1. Once again, Arthur Schnabel.

We heard the opening movement of the first of Beethoven's three piano sonatas in C minor. This is Opus 10, number 1. The movement is marked Allegro molto e con brio, and it just takes off and runs. Beethoven's next C minor sonata, the sonata number 8, Opus 13, by contrast, opens with a very slow tempo marking, grave. That's about as slow as a composer could ask for. And the chord is C minor, fully voiced in the low register. That's the chord, forte, loud. Serious music. Here's Schnabel to play the big first movement, grave, and then allegro molto e con brio.

First movement of Pathétique. And again, Allegro molto con brio. The fast music comes back at the very end. But just before that, he brings back this pleading motive from the opening. The opening sounds very stern at first. And develops a kind of feeling like an operatic soprano pleading. He's using a couple of forms together. The first is the rhythm, ba-dum, da-dum, da-dum. That's called French Overture. It goes back to Lully in the court of Louis XIV. It's a very formal kind of music. And against that, we have an operatic aria with a soprano in distress. Remarkable music. And look at the date, 1798. We're still in the 18th century. This is pure romantic music. And for pure melodic romanticism, I don't know a movement that tops the next one, the Adagio Cantabile. You probably want to sing along with this. I'd say go ahead. Here we are. Here's the second movement of Pathétique.

That's the beautiful second movement, Adagio Cantabile of Beethoven's Pathetique Sonata, a performance by Arthur Schnabel. And that's all the time we have for Schnabel playing Beethoven today. I know there's a finale of the Pathetique Sonata, and I promise we'll open up tomorrow's program with that finale. Piano sonatas of Ludwig van Beethoven all week long. Hope you can join us tomorrow. And in fact, there's more beautiful music coming up right now, so stay tuned a bit. Give yourself a break.

0: 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Our production assistants are Ella Pinsloop, Eric Opland, Adela Skoronsky, and Weston Williams. Rebecca Neistat is the WFMT production and syndication manager. 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I'm Bill McLaughlin. 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
1: I'm Isabel Lee, and this May, we're celebrating Asian American and Pacific Islander Heritage Month here on Classical IPR by featuring just some of the many AAPI artists of Interlaken who play significant roles in the classical music world. 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This is WIAA Interlaken, WIAB Mackinac City, and W234BU Traverse City. 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